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2: The Middle East. The Pan-European Stock 600 fell 1% to 606.34. Germany's DAX also dropping down 1.5% to 23,954. France's CAC 40 down 1% to 7,979. The UK's FTSE 100 relatively flat, closing down less than 0.1% at 10,265.Hong Kong stocks ending down yesterday, the Hang Seng falling 0.2% to close at 26,347. Early gains in the morning of up to 0.6% were completely erased through the day as cooling sentiment for AI combined with intensifying Middle East geopolitical tensions to drag stocks down by the closing bell. On the mainland, stocks edged lower from an 11-year high on Tuesday as investors took profits and turned their focus to the meeting in Beijing between President Trump and President Xi on Thursday and Friday in their first meeting since they paused the trade war last October. The Shanghai Composite closed down 0.3% yesterday at 4,214, the Shenzhen component falling 0.5% to 15,824. AI shares rose overall 0.8% against a broad decline, and chip shares extended their gains up 0.5% to a record high.In Tokyo, the Nikkei 225 ended 0.5% higher at 62,742 after choppy trade that saw the benchmark briefly enter negative territory before investors bought shares that would benefit from growth in AI. In Seoul, the Kospi pulled back sharply to end 2.3% lower at 7,643 after hitting an all-time high of 7,999.To commodities, oil first and West Texas Intermediate Futures jumping 4.2% to settle at $102.18 per barrel. Brent crude currently up 3.2% at $107.50 a barrel. Overnight copper jumped above $14,000 a ton.
3: closing in on a record high as a rebound in Chinese demand and rising supply risks outweigh concerns about the Iran war's impact on global growth. Prices rose as much as 0.6% to $14,025 a ton on the London Metal Exchange, inching closer to an all-time high above $14,500 a ton set in January. The move came even as President Trump's warning that the ceasefire with Iran was on life support and sparked fresh market turbulence. Spot gold up a tiny fraction on the day, currently at $4,714.82 an ounce. In the bond market, the US 10-year bond, currently showing a yield of 4.46%. The currencies, the euro buying $1.17, the dollar standing at 157.59 Japanese yen, the pound buying 10.6 Hong Kong dollars, the yuan standing at 6.79 against the US dollar, and Bitcoin currently at $80,457. That is up about 1.3% on the day. The S&P ASX 200 is right now down 0.8% at 8,599. The U.S. Senate has confirmed Kevin Warsh as a Fed governor, clearing the way for him to take the reins later this week. The vote went 51-45 in his favor, confirming him for a 14-year term, with the results largely along party lines. There'll be a separate vote to confirm Mr. Warsh as chair, taking over from Jerome Powell, whose term finishes this week. President Trump frequently insulted and criticized Mr. Powell, demanding the Fed lower interest rates faster, despite significant economic headwinds. Mr. Warsh has backed lower interest rates, despite price increases having outpaced the Fed's long-term 2% target for years. President Trump says he'll prioritize trade discussions during his summit in Beijing with his counterpart President Xi, and is downplaying the amount of attention they devote to the Iran war. Quote, "We're going to be talking to President Xi about a lot of things. I would say more than anything trade," Mr. Trump told reporters overnight at the White House as he departed for Beijing. Quote, "We have a lot of things to discuss. I wouldn't say Iran is one of them, to be honest with you, because we have Iran very much under control. We're either going to make a deal or they're going to be decimated one way or the other." Mr. Trump is eager to secure business deals and hammer out details of a new board of trade to manage ties between the U.S. and China when he meets Mr. Xi. The two sides are expected to discuss an extension of the trade truce they received last autumn. Bloomberg reports that China's exports surged to a record high in April, driven by booming global demand for AI-related products. According to estimates from Goldman Sachs and Nomura, AI-linked goods such as chips and computers accounted for about half of the country's export growth. Mainland exports climbed 14% from a year earlier to $359 billion, averaging around $500 million in shipments every hour. The Australian government has unveiled a budget aimed at easing pressure from soaring fuel costs while overhauling tax rules that have long favoured property investors. Treasurer Jim Chalmers says the measures are designed to protect households and businesses from an energy shock linked to the Iran conflict, while also tackling weak productivity and growing inequality between generations. The budget forecasts a deficit of 28.3 billion Australian dollars this year, or 1% of GDP, widening to 31.5 billion in 2027 and remaining in the low $30 billion range through 2029. Despite the larger deficits, Australia's public finances remain stronger than many developed economies. CNBC reports that Japan's SoftBank has injected more than $450 million into UK AI chip Graphcore as it expands its push into AI infrastructure and hardware. A UK company's house filing shows Graphcore issued a single share valued at $457 million in April, with the company confirming the funding came from SoftBank. eBay has rejected a $56 billion takeover bid from video game retailer GameStop, citing concerns over financing and questioning the credibility of the offer. Analysts had already doubted whether the proposed half-cash, half-stock deal could succeed, given GameStop's market value is far smaller than eBay's. Jennifer Snyder, financial advisor at Brighton Securities, on how this bid was viewed by Wall Street.
4: Watching a company like GameStop, when they make these power moves, to see what the outcome will be. We're forever changed because of what had happened. It really exposed the power of retail traders, social media, meme stock momentum, changed how we looked at market psychology forever. And this was an interesting bid, $56 billion, and that's four times more than what GameStop is even worth. So it wasn't even really seriously considered, which was also an interesting piece, almost responding aggressively negatively because they think the deal looks upside down. Wall Street thinks this is upside down.
3: GameStop chief executive Ryan Cohen could still pursue a hostile bid by appealing directly to shareholders. And Netflix says it's invested more than $135 billion in films and TV series over the past decade, highlighting the continued dominance of the streaming giant and the rapid growth of on-demand entertainment. The company says its productions also contributed more than $325 billion to the global economy and supported over 425,000 jobs worldwide during the same period. Netflix now has more than 325 million subscribers globally. Co-CEO Ted Sarandos says the company is launching what it calls the Netflix Effect, examining the economic, cultural, and social impact of its films and TV series. Money Good morning, it's Money Talk with James Ross. It's 18 minutes past 8. Time for us to welcome our guests to the program. First of all, say good morning to Peter Maguire, CEO Australia at Trading.com. Good morning, Peter.
5: And good morning, James. How are you?
3: I'm good, thanks. Ryan Roberts is also on, a Senior Investment Analyst at the Cross Harbour Holdings. Good morning, Ryan.
6: Good morning, James. How are you doing?
3: I'm doing good, thank you. Let's start by talking about oil. It's now over $100 a barrel. Is this how it's going to go on? Ryan, what are you seeing? Oil prices on the rise again overnight?
6: Yeah, I think it's a near-term reality we have to adjust to. And what we're looking at is kind of the secondary and tertiary effects of that. Because really, no one kind of really buys at spot. I think it's a lot of producers are selling forward. And so, really, as companies that rely on oil as part of their supply chain, have to think about where they're going to look, you know, kind of in Q3, Q4 and what they're going to be paying for oil then. That's when I think the rubber kind of meets the road. And I think the market is trying to handicap what that might look like, how long this conflict is going to last.
3: Peter, the West Texas Intermediate jumping 4.2%, settling at 102.18 per barrel overnight. Brent crude up 3.2%. Is this going to go on? What do you think?
5: Well, James, I'll tell you, it's been incredibly volatile, as we all know, over the last couple of months. And, you know, we've been up to 120 and we've been down to, you know, the high 90s. I think volatility is going to remain until something decisive happens from both sides of the camp. It'd be interesting how the Strait of Hormuz moves forward in the sense of Fujairah, also the Red Sea and the Saudis, and where the US plays as far as export. So I think there's going to be a continuation.
7: Carafa. Oh, there you go. 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We broadcast in all sorts of ways and means, if we possibly can. Here's Santa Esmeralda. Please, don't let me be misunderstood.

That would have to be humanity's call or cry for the 21st century and even the 20th century. You don't own me. Don't tell me what to do and what to say. I've got a life, I'm free, and I want to be free. So leave me alone. Leave me alone. Helen Reddy. Yeah, was it Leave Me Alone? Yeah. Well, there it was. Leslie Gore, You Don't Own Me, 25 past 8. We're not that far away from my producer's pick for Wednesday, A Capital Breakfast. Painted Black. Yeah, a song by English rockers The Rolling Stones, was a product of the songwriting partnership of Jagger and Richards. It's a raga rock song with Indian, Middle Eastern and Eastern European influences and lyrics about grief and loss. You didn't know that, did you? Oh, that's true. It says so right here. London Records released the song as a single on this day, the 13th of May, 1966, in the USA, and Decca Records did the same in the UK, originating from a series of improvised melodies played by Brian Jones on the sitar. The song features all five members of the band contributing to the final arrangement, although only Jagger and Richards were credited as the songwriters. In contrast to previous Rolling Stones singles with straightforward rock arrangements, Painted Black has unconventional instrumentation, including a prominent sitar, a Hammond organ, and castanets, would you believe? And here it is. A fabulous track from the Rolling Stones, Painted Black.

nos han dejado solas. 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

0: এখন শুনবেন বাংলাদেশ
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3: Hello there, I'm Sean Bindley. US President Donald Trump is travelling to China for talks with the Chinese leader Xi Jinping, centred on the Iran conflict, trade and artificial intelligence. Trump has promised that great things will happen for both countries. Nick Harper reports from Washington.
4: The US president is hoping to do deals with China, getting them to buy more agricultural products and US energy. And he's floated the idea of creating a joint venture, a board of trade, to keep dialogue going between the US and China beyond this summit. But the topic of Iran will be in the background as an ever-present worry for both sides. Ahead of the trip, the US has imposed sanctions on 12 entities and individuals accused of selling Iranian oil to China. And the US warns it could crack down on other Chinese companies as part of its attempts to cut off revenue streams for Tehran. I'm Nick Harper in Washington.
3: The Albanese government is accused of using its budget to pit parents and grandparents against their children. Michael Packey has the details.
5: Labor argues it needed to break key election promises to get younger people on the property ladder, admitting its policies to boost housing supply have not worked. The latest budget will see investors take a hit, with the capital gains tax discount scrapped and replaced with a minimum 30% tax from next financial year. Trusts will incur the same rate, while negative gearing deductions will be restricted to new home builds. Prime Minister Anthony Albanese maintains the reform is needed.
6: We've changed our position.
7: So you've lied about your position.
6: No, we've changed our position.
5: Opposition leader Angus Taylor says the changes won't lift supply and will go a long way to damage aspiration.
8: We're going to fight it every day to when the legislation comes to the Parliament and beyond.
5: The money raised from the... will be used to help fund a 200...

0: growth surged by 3.3% in the 3 months to April. The major cities only recorded a 1.1% increase. And research shows more than 2 million men aged between 30 and 59 are drinking alcohol at risky levels. Australia's national alcohol guidelines recommend no more than 10 standard drinks a week and no more than 4 in any one day to reduce the risk of harm. Flinders University's Dr. Stefano Zaccanini says there are a number of factors linking middle-aged men to harmful drinking levels.
1: Namely, the co-use of smoking, typically tobacco products, and or the co-use of illicit or unprescribed drugs. We've also found that men who resided in rural and remote and outer regional locations were also linked with risky drinking.
0: This is Air News. In rugby league, Ivana L'Alessio will fulfil a childhood dream when she runs out in tomorrow night's State of Origin Game 2. The Maroons centre is out to help her Queensland side square the series, with the team hoping for a faster start at Lang Park. L'Alessio says she can't wait to get out there.
2: It means you care and something exciting. You know, Origin's what I've dreamt of since I was 3 years old, so to be able to live out your dreams, and Suncorp's a stadium that I've always wanted to play at and wondered what it felt like, so definitely looking forward to that, and especially on home soil, there's not much better than that.
0: Meanwhile, a transfer may be looming for New Zealand Warriors halfback Luke Metcalf, who's been given the all clear to explore his options away from the NRL club. In news, Sarah Patterson explains.
3: The Warriors have confirmed a request has been made from Metcalf's management, with the club having agreed to let the star halfback engage with rival clubs from next year onwards. Metcalf is contracted to the Warriors until the end of 2028. In a statement, Warriors Chief Executive Cameron George said the club would not be making any further comment until an update from Metcalf and his management is forthcoming. Sarah Patterson, S Sport.
0: The PNG Chiefs are believed to be looking at Australian rugby to boost their playing roster. The new rugby league franchise is understood to be targeting rising star Trayvon Pritchard and his older brother Caden. In AFL, Brisbane coach Chris Fagan has heaped praise on an unsung lion ahead of Thursday's grand final rematch. The champion coach singling out Darcy Wilmot start to 2026, saying the 22-year-old always flies under the radar. Australian Independent Radio News.
4: Looking at the weather, another mostly sunny day is expected for Perth, with north winds tending northwest in the middle of the day. The fire danger rating is high in the Swan Inland North and moderate elsewhere. And we have a moderate UV index of 4, but still cover up if you're outside. Rain comes tomorrow and Friday, with temperature ranges of 12 to 20 and 10 to 19 degrees respectively.

Good morning. The time is 7 minutes past 9 o'clock. Welcome to Capital Mornings with host John Furman and producer Anne. It's great to be back after a week away in Dunsborough. And thanks to Trish and Mark Edwards for filling in last week. You can contact the show today on telephone 9364 9888.

чем не бывало. 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И я снова попала.

Right on high. Good morning. Just coming up to 6:17. Keeping those similar vibes going. Tyo Cruz, Break Your Heart, to play for you very soon. First, though, this is Sunny Federa and DOD.

0: John Tolliver, E85 on High. Good morning. It is Rachel Chu. 79010959 is the WhatsApp number. Good morning to Omar Ehab. Says, can you play Dracula by Tame Impala? I can, and I'll do one better. I'll do the Jenny version very soon.
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0: Muscat Expressway already looking slow between Mabela Bridge and Al Hood. Steve Street very slow this morning for the Malmart in Mabela. That is right down to City Centre Muscat. Al Salem Street struggling from the Mall down to the Yasmart roundabout. And that seems to be everything at the moment. 79010959 is the WhatsApp number if you spot anything else.
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0: I always have to check the date quickly. I'm like, have I got the right date up? In Bahraini, hot and sunny today with a high of 41. In Muscat, a mixture of cloud and sunshine with a high of 40. And in Salalah, a mixture of cloud and sunshine with a high of 33. Highfromradio.com/weather for more.

FM, good morning. It is Rachel Chu, weekday 6 till 10. Have you heard of Pitchfork before? Pitchfork do album reviews when people release an album. A bit like Rotten Tomatoes does for movies, these guys do it for reviews. And people really do respect their ratings. Chris Brown is back. He has released a brand new album. It's called Brown in capital letters. Pitchfork have ranked it

0: Till 10, Tyler and Zara Larsson to play very soon. Zara Larsson, who ran out of time at meet and greet, felt really bad for one of the people, and she said, okay, I will message you drawings of Saturn. So she drew the planet Saturn 20 times and sent it to her. Yeah, I'm not really sure that would make it up for me.
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0: Muscat Expressway struggling from Avaylor Bridge down to the turning for Muscat Hills. Steve Street typically slow from Arena Muscat in Mabela to the Burgess Software bus station roundabout. Al Salem Street struggling at the Yasmart roundabout, Mazoon Square and Mazoon Street starting to Cuna as well. Sultan Kabu Street looking very slow this morning. That is from the Opera House down to the turning for MQ. This is due to an accident which is causing some delays. If you know more, please share that wisdom with me. 79010959 on WhatsApp.
1: 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With Salam Air. Travel your way with Salam Air's low fares.
0: We'll start things off in Salalah. A mixture of cloud and sunshine with a high of 33. Moving up to Muscat, getting a bit warmer. Also got that cloud with a high of 40. And in Bahraini, hot and sunny with a high of 41. 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

let's get the party started. 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
5: We will not allow ourselves to be exploited again, because we know what we must do. And what we are saying is, we don't want to also blame others for our own mistakes. President Kagame told us today that nobody owes us development. We owe it to our own selves. So we mustn't look for favors where we can do it ourselves. Secondly, Aliko Dangote told us today that our own private sector in this continent must first and foremost invest in our continent before we go looking for other investors from elsewhere. The question people ask, if our own private sector does not have the confidence to invest in our continent, why would private sector from elsewhere have the confidence?
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4: Na tukivuka mipaka, Jenerali Yoweri Museveni ameapishwa kwa mara ya saba kuwa rais wa Uganda hadi mwaka 2031. 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
1: 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Kuna wale wanafeel Macron alikuja kutake over. 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
0: Kwa sisi tukoni kuna wale walishikwa.
1: We'll be talking about that 7 to 8, so get ready. Shorty BRE Double K gonna tuko on kuruka mpaka 9:59 AM. Kuna mimi Majimaji Kadere, tunasonga mpaka hizo githa. 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Looking for the first caller. For same time, I couldn't use it faster, sana.

0: Hi, Gabriella on high. It is Rachel Chu, weekdays 6 till 10. 79010959 is the WhatsApp number. Good morning to Rafia, who says happy birthday to her mum, Layla. I don't know how old Layla is, but Layla, you get an air horn. Also, Layla, you share your birthday with my mum. She won't be listening because it's 6:30, 5:00. It's 4:30 in the morning. Something tells me my mum is not going to wake up that early. Only in the morning,
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1: Alright, 724, Baba King Uzia anasema if allegations are true, then he was very correct. Now, jana kulikuwa na ka protest kadogo hapo kwa street, and some were not citizens of this country, and there were some were also led by citizens of this country. Now, on shared prosperity, as much as tunangalia hiyo side ya Gashagwa, pia Africa France partnership, yeah, Africa Forward, shared prosperity wanasema hivi. Kenya and France sign, what is saying, historic deals, total value 150 billion. Sasa, analeta 150 billion ya IBE 7. 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Kuna agri-food systems transformation. Kuna financing of the raising of Masinga Dam. 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Kuna expansion of Kipeto wind farm by an additional 100 megawatts. 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Alafu achukue 7 billion. Maybe Gachagua is right, maybe he's wrong. About the protests, ilikuwa hivi.
2: Tayari kwa mapambano. Niko tayari.
3: We are peaceful. If French is interested of genuine partnership with the Nairobi, what has happened in Ouagadougou? What has happened in the Sahel region? We know for a fact that there is no development that has happened in West Africa.
4: There is no development. When they say development, it's development of their military bases, not development for the Kenyan people. It's not Pan-Africanism. It's imperialism.
3: This only confirms that the military contract that is signed under security cooperation is actually a contract of occupation. The French is coming to occupy our country. And even Ruto himself is not safe.
1: Ni opposing for the sake of opposing. Amo hako tu sawa. Good morning.
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1: 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Lately, I just feel
2: 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Из Москвы на весь мир.
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6: 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You can't resist. Everybody say, Becca, Becca, Becca, Becca, please. The energy got the standing on the radio. Animal laugh, laugh, your money companion. You reckon, though, it's a good day. I say, not fair when they cool the pressure. When you wake up, you know it's a brand new day.

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11: With the latest traffic and travel news, I'm Orla Woods. Starting in Dublin, it's busy on the M50 inbound from the M1 interchange towards the Dublin Port Tunnel. Closer to the city centre, the Concolbert Road is slow as you head towards Island Bridge, and the Grand Canal is busy inbound from Harold's Cross Bridge right up to the Portobello Bridge. Elsewhere, there are some roadworks causing delays in Longford on the Edwardstown side of Leagan and towards the N55. The N25 in Waterford has a stop-go system between Dungarvan and Yall. And Cork's Fernhill Road Upper in Carrigaline is closed from 8 o'clock this morning due to works, but there are diversions towards the N28. And finally, in Tipperary, there's a stop-go system in Grange Mokler until Friday morning. That's your latest traffic and travel news.
0: Like, people are texting in already. Woodsy's home.
11: She's back to wreck our heads.
0: Woodsy's Porrick, can you just wait a second when you're clattering your phone around there? Woodsy's back, Porrick.
12: Ah, big news.
0: Big news. Yeah, it's breaking news. It's already on the news website. So Sky News have
11: it's
0: it
11: everywhere.
0: Now. Sky News have it. It's breaking news. Diddly, diddly, diddly, coming across the bottom of the thing. Yeah, yeah. And look, you have your own Sky News music. Yeah.
11: I do.
0: Yeah.
11: Our own new bed.
12: Where have you been?
11: Hiding.
0: Sounds like a conversation in a nightclub. Where have you been all my life? Hiding.
11: Yeah.
0: Hiding from you.
11: I know. I was basically rostered for other shifts at the same time as this one, so I had to do the other one.
0: Well, he was the linchpin of the 2FM breakfast show for the last few months.
11: Yeah.
0: The linchpin. If she wasn't there, it didn't happen. Yeah. So she's back now.
11: I wouldn't go that far now.
0: Can I just say to you, Porrick, as well, she came down here at about 10 to 6 this morning. Was it about 10 to 6 or earlier than that?
11: Roughly.
0: Yeah, with baked goods. Yeah.
11: Couldn't come back empty handed.
0: And I said to her, I'll keep those for after the show. You know where they are now? Yummy, yummy. In my like Winnie the Pooh, yummy in my tummy. Yeah, straight away. Brownie squares. Porrick Lodge, when is the... Like I said this to Shane as well earlier. Have you ever brought any baked goods across here? Or to Adam?
12: No, and I didn't get the phone call to come over and sample them either.
11: Hey, there's still some here if you want some.
12: Oh, great.
11: You can pop in here.
12: After 7, I'll be over.
11: Yeah.
0: are you with us again, or is it just once?
11: I am. No, I'm back. I'll be back. Well, not this week. I'm back with you next Monday. Yeah.
0: I'm back. I'm definitely
11: back, but not this week. Just today.
0: Do you know,
11: it's one time special.
0: Everybody in my life lets me down. Okay.
11: I know.
0: Thank you. Now, this person never lets me down. Thanks, Woody. Talk
11: Bye.
0: To you next week. Porrick Lodge.
12: Is Sinead finished now?
0: No. Sinead just gets... They give her a day off, seemingly, because she was working the weekend. Seemingly, you only have to work 5 days. It's ridiculous. 7 days! And rest, and you have a half day and a Sunday.
12: It was lovely to hear you play Queen of the May on May Day.
0: Do you know, I got so many texts and emails about that, and I have for the last 15 years I've been doing the show. In advance, during and after, people text in and people send me long emails. I got a few letters and cards as well, just telling me stories about their parents and about their childhood. And it's very, very important to people. And I just feel like, I know this, I kind of went serious there, but it's a privilege to play it, and I don't mind playing it.
12: No, my grandmother used to play that, and like a lot of women of her era, she had a great devotion to Our Lady.
0: Yeah, of course. May Day was a big day. I often speak to people about it as well in their childhoods, the special dresses, the May Day parades, the general atmosphere of the day. It's very, very big in people's childhoods. So thank you for saying that. Okay. Much appreciated. You were watching soccer?
12: Yeah, we had Southampton taking on Hull City now for a place in the Premier League. Last night, Southampton came back from a goal down to beat Middlesbrough 2-1. After extra time in their Championship playoff semi-final second leg. The final will be staged at Wembley on Saturday week, a huge game there with all the financial impact for getting qualified for the Premier League. Tonight, Manchester City play their game in hand on leaders Arsenal. They host Crystal Palace as they attempt to close a 5-point gap. It's the penultimate round.

0: when you ask me if I'm a feminist, I say,
1: why the hell would I not?

What is the most useless talent you possess? You're really proud of it, though. Really proud of it. That was the conversation starter at the end of yesterday's show. Let's have some of your answers then. Chloe can perfectly mimic the exact sound of a dial-up modem connecting to the internet. It's a hit with people of a very specific age, she says. Matthew has the ability to identify almost any chocolate bar just by looking at a cross-section of its internal structure. I've got no idea what that means, but Matthew, well done. There was a round of applause going on there, but I don't think the mic picked it up. Emma can recite the entire periodic table in a song form. Thank you for that. Rachel. Ryan is a master of one-handed orange peeling, and Sophie can accurately guess the weight of any dog to within 2 pounds by looking at it from a distance. Sophie, I don't believe you.

0: The thoughts of our UK political correspondent, Rob Watson.
1: Let's head to Afghanistan now, where more than 400 civilians have been killed since a cross-border conflict with Pakistan broke out in October of last year, and that's according to the latest numbers from the United Nations. Pakistan has carried out a number of airstrikes in Afghanistan, accusing the Taliban government of harboring militants responsible for attacks in Pakistan, a charge that the Taliban deny. A majority of the deaths in Afghanistan were caused by a single strike in Kabul. The UN has now confirmed that at least 269 were killed when Pakistan struck a drug rehabilitation center in Kabul on the 16th of March, making it the deadliest mass casualty event in Afghanistan in recent decades, including 20 years of war between NATO forces and the Taliban. Pakistan denies it hit civilians, saying it precisely targeted military installations and terrorist infrastructure. There are calls for the attacks to be investigated as a war crime. Yogi Talimai reports now from Kabul.
2: In the southeast of Kabul, we've just arrived to a little home. We've had to drive over bumpy roads to get here. We've come off the main roads of the city and we're walking into one of the alleyways. It's just mud and bricks. It's been raining. And we're going to meet the brothers of Muhammad Anwar Walizada, who was around 35 or 36 years old. He's one of the people who was killed in the bombing at the rehabilitation center. I'm just walking in now.
3: Assalamu alaikum.
2: I'm Yogita from the BBC. Thank you very much for meeting us.
4: Nice to meet you.
2: Muhammad was the elder brother of Mujtaba and Sadiq Walizada, and we're just about to speak to them to understand what happened on the night that he was killed. Sadiq received a call telling him that the Omid Rehabilitation Centre where Muhammad was admitted had been bombed.
5: At the beginning, it was just chaos. There were dead and wounded in every hospital. We were still hoping that my brother might be alive. Every day we went through photos of the dead shared by the officials. 4 days later, we found his body cut in pieces.
2: The brothers showed me photos of Muhammad.
5: This was his own shop in Gospandara. He was a shopkeeper there. This is his daughter.
3: How old is she?
5: 2.5 years old. He has 6 children. No matter how hard we try, we cannot replace their father.
2: The airstrike ripped through parts of the 2,000-bed Omid Rehabilitation Center. Fires that blazed for hours after gutted the facility. Omid opened a decade ago, back in 2016, at an abandoned NATO base, well before the Taliban seized power in this country. It was really well known, covered by domestic and international media outlets. Its bombing is the deadliest mass casualty incident in Afghanistan in recent decades. We've driven up one of the hills surrounding the city of Kabul to a graveyard where we're going to meet the family of another victim of the airstrike at the rehabilitation center. Assalamu alaikum.
3: Alaikum salam. How are you?
2: Masuda's younger brother, Mirwais, who was 21 years old, was killed in that airstrike. And just behind us, actually, I can just see rows and rows of graves. This is the mass grave in which we're told about 80 to 90 of the victims who were killed in that airstrike. They were buried here. And Masuda doesn't know exactly which grave belongs to her brother because when the bomb ripped through that rehabilitation center, many of the bodies were not found intact. And so she can't actually point to the exact grave. But this is her brother's resting place.
6: My brother's body was in pieces. There was nothing left of him to give to us, so they buried him here. He was a simple boy who never harmed anyone. After our mother died, I raised him like a son. He lost his job, and that's why he got addicted to drugs.
2: The Pakistani government says that the people in that hospital were not civilians, that they were terrorists, that they were being trained to be suicide bombers. What would you like to say to that?
6: Pakistan is lying. There were no militants or military there. They were men who were admitted to Umaid to get healed and return to their families.
2: We spoke to the families of more than 30 victims who also rejected Pakistan's claims. In response to the BBC, Pakistan denied it had hit a hospital, drug centre or civilian facility. It said it had carried out precision strikes against military installations and terrorist support infrastructure. I put that response to the Taliban government's deputy spokesman, Hamdullah Fitrat.
4: Targeting civilians is a war crime. International organizations should investigate the incident and prosecute those responsible accordingly.
2: Despite the Taliban's assurances of safety, for a people who are recovering from decades of war, this new conflict with a former ally, Pakistan, has renewed fears of a return to violence and bloodshed.
1: Yogi Talimai reporting there from Kabul.
0: Now, as we've been hearing this morning on Newsday, US President Donald Trump is heading to Beijing for the first time in nearly 9 years to meet China's President Xi Jinping. It was the Republican Senator Steve Daines who summed up President Trump's goals on the trip by saying it was all about beans, beef and Boeing. Well, the US beef industry in particular is facing significant challenges. The cost to consumers is at a record high, and many US producers have been locked out of the Chinese market after their permits expired. Well, on top of that, President Trump's trade wars saw the imposition of reciprocal tariffs, which are currently paused. Now, Justin Tupper is the president of the United States Cattlemen's Association, representing the US's beef producers. When we spoke, I began by asking him why he feels it's so important for President Trump to talk beef with China.
7: China is a huge market, and we had kind of in 2020 just started to really gain really good access. And then with some of the politics out there, we've lost some of that access. So I think very important to get that back. And I think a huge market that can really benefit the producers here in the United States.
0: Is it specifically the fact that many producers have lost the license to export to China? Is that the biggest issue right now?
7: Well, I think so. Some of the political things that have happened are the reasons that some of those I'm not totally privy to. But I think one of the things that China takes a lot of the different byproducts and whatnot from beef that are not necessarily readily used here in the United States. So that's one thing. Plus being just a huge, huge market in the world economy. So I think very important to make sure that we have U.S. beef in those counter spaces.
0: And is it pretty important overall to your industry in the U.S., China, as an export destination?
7: Well, I think it's been pretty well documented. You know, our cow numbers and beef numbers here in the United States are like 75-year lows. So we're experiencing great prices right now. That has not been the case for a long time. And one of the reasons that we're in 75-year lows is that we haven't been that profitable. So to see some of these markets to where they are, and if we can get those accesses opened up when we build back beef numbers to make sure that we have these prices or at least access to some of those at different times when the markets are not as good, I think is very important.
0: Do you get the sense that the White House has heard your argument?
7: I think they definitely are aware. I think, I think President Trump is a deal maker, as has been well documented. And I think that he wants to make sure that we have access to those markets and that it's a fair and equitable trade both ways. And knowing when those trade deals happen that way, sometimes there's a little back and forth that has to happen.
0: I know that executives from a lot of America's biggest companies are expected to travel with President Trump. You're president of the U.S. Cattlemen's Association. Shouldn't you have been on the plane? Wouldn't that have been a real signal that beef was important?
7: Yeah, I mean, that would have been something. And I did see where a lot of those executives were there. We're much more comfortable right here in the middle of the United States raising beef and working on our ranches. But we'll trust that they work and try to get our beef back at least to the same access we had in 2020 into China would be really good.

0: 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La diffusion de nos programmes va maintenant se poursuivre.
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2: 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Conversations with the people shaping our world with me, Wahiga Mwaura, presenter of Focus on Africa. For this episode, I speak to Ukraine's ambassador to Kenya, Yuri Tokar, who claims that Russia intentionally deployed many conscripted Kenyans to the front line in its war with Ukraine.
3: They are considered as expendables. So they were sent to the front line, to the most dangerous places, with aim to do the job and to disappear.
2: The Russian embassy has previously denied any government involvement in the illegal recruitment of Kenyan citizens. And a representative of Kenya's Ministry of Foreign Affairs told the BBC that, and I quote, the government is not aware of such allegations and treats them as possible rumors. Ambassador Yuri Tokar. Hear more on the interview after the news.
4: BBC News with Moira Alderson. Donald Trump is travelling to Beijing on the first trip to China by a US president since he last went there in 2017. The main focus of his talks with Xi Jinping will be their tense trade relationship. Laura Bicker reports from Beijing.
5: Donald Trump will be looking for some kind of signature trade or investment deal as he meets his counterpart in Beijing. But Mr. Xi's priorities are different. China would welcome a reduction on tariffs on Chinese goods heading to the US. But this country has weathered Mr. Trump's trade war by increasing its exports elsewhere. Instead, the Chinese leader will hope for a permanent change to the US position on Taiwan and an end to arms sales to the self-governing island, which Beijing claims as its own.
4: Meanwhile, delegations from China and the US have been holding talks in South Korea ahead of President Trump's arrival in Beijing. The US Treasury Secretary Scott Bessent met the Chinese Vice Premier He Lifeng in Seoul. The British Prime Minister Keir Starmer is due to hold talks with his Health Minister Wes Streeting, a potential leadership rival, as he fights back against efforts to oust him. Dozens of MPs from his Labour Party have urged him to quit, and four ministers have resigned. Sir Keir will meet Mr. Streeting before the state opening of Parliament, when the government's legislative plans will be set out in the King's Speech. From Downing Street, here's Henry Zethman.
6: It is being widely seen across different bits of the Labour Party as a day for a cessation of hostilities, in public at least. But there are people in the Labour Party who've called for a change of leadership, whether they emanate broadly from the right of the Labour Party or the so-called soft left, who believe that the King's Speech will encapsulate what they see as the problem, because some of those who've called for a change of leadership, not all, want a radically different government agenda.
4: The chief executive of OpenAI, Sam Altman, has told a court in California he was increasingly unsettled by Elon Musk's demands for control of the company. He denied Mr. Musk's claim that he broke an agreement to keep it as a non-profit. Lily Jamali is our North America technology correspondent.
7: On the stand, Sam Altman described what he called a hair-raising moment that sparked his mistrust of Elon Musk. Early on, Mr. Musk, by his own account, wanted initial control over OpenAI, saying his power would diminish over time as more investors came on board. But Mr. Altman says Mr. Musk balked at committing to that outcome in writing. When co-founders asked Mr. Musk what would happen if he died, Mr. Altman says that Mr. Musk suggested OpenAI should be passed on to his own children.
4: The case has been brought by Mr. Musk, who's accused OpenAI of taking $38 million in donations from him and then abandoning its charitable mission. World News from the BBC. A coalition of public workers, farmers and indigenous people have blocked nearly 70 roads in Bolivia to protest against the rising cost of living. Some clashed with riot police in the city of El Alto, demanding the resignation of President Rodrigo Paz. A Philippine senator wanted by the International Criminal Court is spending a third day holed up in the Senate. Ronald De La Rosa said he wanted to explore legal options to prevent his extradition to the Netherlands to stand trial for his role in former President Rodrigo Duterte's drug war. The senator was police chief during President Duterte's first 2 years in office and is accused of killing drug users. Two teenage sisters from Gaza have won an environmental award for turning rubble into reusable bricks. Tala and Farah Moussa, who live in a tent after their house was bombed, use rubble to make blocks for temporary shelters. As the Middle Eastern winners of the Earth Prize, they'll receive $12,500. Danny Eberhard has this report.
8: There's a dearth of materials for rebuilding in Gaza, so the sisters set about developing bricks, using crushed sieved rubble mixed with binding agents. The blocks aren't load-bearing, but could be used for pavements and temporary shelters. And the project is scalable. The Moussa sisters are delighted with their prize money. They plan to use it to teach other young people their skills. Tala says the prize is recognition that hope can rise from the rubble.
4: Danny Eberhard with that report. Jason Collins, the first openly gay player in the US basketball league, the NBA, has died at the age of 47. He had brain cancer. Collins, who played in the NBA for 13 years, wrote an article for the magazine Sports Illustrated in 2013 announcing that he was gay. He received considerable support from celebrities and sports figures and was invited by Michelle Obama to attend the State of the Union address in 2014. Peace.

0: shortly before Kenya's foreign minister visited Moscow with the aim of halting such recruitment of Kenyans to the Russia-Ukraine war. He said the claim is based on information from a Ukrainian-backed project that is encouraging soldiers to desert the Russian army. The Russian embassy in Kenya did not immediately respond to the BBC's request for comment. It has previously denied any government involvement in the illegal recruitment of Kenyan citizens. A representative of Kenya's Ministry of Foreign Affairs told the BBC that the government is not aware of such allegations and treats them as possible rumors and propaganda. Kenya's foreign minister recently told a parliamentary committee that they are working to ensure the safety of nationals and to prevent further illegal recruitment. But Ambassador Tokar claims that Kenyans are being treated as expendable.
1: So they were sent to the front line, to the most dangerous parts of the front line, to the most dangerous places, with aim to do the job and to disappear.
0: Welcome to the interview from the BBC World Service with Ambassador Yuri Toka in a conversation I recorded last month.
2: From where you sit here on the African continent, what impact do you think these conflicts have had here?
1: The prices for food all over the world had grown significantly, and it again influenced people in Africa.
2: How much worse might it get if these wars continue? What are your predictions?
1: It's hard to predict. It's not a good thing. So let me focus more on Ukraine. So we live life with a focus on war, which is happening every day, which is bringing victims, civilian victims, children, women, every day. And we live with that, and we live with aim to initiate the end of the war as soon as possible. But again, it's not for the price of our capitulation. We want the war to be ended fairly and with consequences to the aggressor who broke the international law.
2: I mean, you must have followed developments recently in Moscow. A meeting was held between Kenya's Minister Musalia Mudavadi and Russian Foreign Minister Sergei Lavrov. When they came out of that meeting, Kenya announced that it had agreed with Russia that they would no longer recruit Kenyans or Kenyans would no longer be eligible to fight in that war with Ukraine. What did you make of that meeting and the developments thereafter?
1: First of all, we are very appreciative to the Kenyan government that it pays attention to these very important issues, because we are very concerned to see Kenyan friends, Kenyan people on the front line that they were recruited by Russian Federation in the war of aggression. And
3: destroying the blood that God has given, we call it hemolytic anemia. And that is where the condition you want to talk about, thalassemia, the sickle cell anemia, belongs. You are lysing the red cell that God given you. And the third group of cause of anemia is you are not forming the blood. There's a factory in our body that manufactures the blood for us. Any disease that will not allow the bone marrow to function, you will also become anemic. So when you make a diagnosis of anemia, it's equally important to diagnose the cause of the anemia so that you can plan appropriate intervention.
4: Yes, but that's something that, I mean, the condition we're talking about, thalassemia, is a complex condition. How often do you find thalassemia hovering underneath? You know, because when you talk about hemolytic anemias, which is what we are talking about, which is the ones you mentioned that the bloods just sort of break up and lyse within the system, the red cells, how often is it a thalassemia? When we think about it, how do we, you know that it is there?
3: Thank you very much. It is important to understand what actually thalassemia means, because what God Almighty has given to us as what people really call the blood, hemoglobin. And because the function of the blood is that it's able to help us collect oxygen from the atmosphere and get it to our body for production of energy for survival. That hemoglobin is where the problem is. When you are not forming the hemoglobin, or the hemoglobin is unstable, it's not functional for you, it's going to be affecting your

0: going to be destroying your red cell. The common abnormal hemoglobin that most people know about, which is very common, is the sickle cell hemoglobin, sickle cell hemoglobinopathy. For this other group that we want to focus on, that we call thalassemic hemoglobinopathy. What we mean here is that what we call hemoglobin is made up of two types of protein, two proteins joined together to form the molecule called hemoglobin. One protein is called alpha chain protein. The other protein is called beta chain protein. When and the two proteins are supposed to be made or produced in equal amount and they complex with one another. So if one protein is not properly formed, like if the alpha chain is not formed, you will say you have alpha thalassemia. Okay. So you now have
1: That's where the deficiency is.
0: You are going to have excess of the beta chain. And the normal one is alpha chain to complex with beta chain. Because you now have excess of beta chain, for lack of alpha chain, you are supposed to see two alpha and two beta chain, making four chains that's made one molecule of hemoglobin. So you're not going to be having, instead of two alpha chain, two beta chain interacting, you're going to be having four beta chain interacting. Mm-hmm. That is the abnormality. The four beta chain interacting will be precipitating inside the red cell and be destroying the red cell. So it is the alpha chain that is the disease, alpha thalassemia. Now you can be the opposite. When the beta chain is not produced, and then you are going to call it beta thalassemia. But it's excess alpha chain that is interacting with one another that is destroying the red cell.
1: Wow.
0: How common is this in our community?
1: Many people believe that thalassemia doesn't even exist. Some people think it's rare. That's also
0: not so at all, except that it does not

0: so at all, except that it does not cause major disease, major illness in many people that have the traits for it. Like I told you, an hemoglobin molecule is made up of two alpha chains and two beta chains. Means two alpha chain that is producing alpha protein. You have two beta that is producing beta protein. It may be just one of the alpha chain that is abnormal. You also have the normal alpha chain.
1: Yeah.
0: So the deficiency is not so much as to cause major illness. You have a situation where two of the alpha chains are so depressed, as like it's only beta chain that you have, that is going to be a major disease. Mm. Or you have a situation where alpha chains are normal, but just one beta chain that is abnormal, you're still going to be able to cope. Majority of that you have out there have mild disease, but they are going to present with anemia because it's not sufficient that you are supposed to be having two, you are only having one. That is a problem. And it's going to be reflected in the total amount of hemoglobin that you have. So the total amount of hemoglobin will be low. You are going to have hemoglobin around 10 grams per deciliter, 9.5 grams per deciliter, and all will be fine because you'll be able to cope. Well, it's still anemia. And majority of people are able to make do with that. Because that's what we call compensatory mechanism for anemia. That what happens that you are able to cope with necessity of life when your hemoglobin is moderately low. But when you have two major hemoglobin type shut down, then you are going to come down with real what we call major thalassemic syndrome. And
1: can you describe some of the symptoms of that major? Because you've spoken about the minor one, the mild one, just anemia with fatigue and so on. What happens when this major issue happens? What happens?
0: When major issue happens, it may happen from gestation, and that baby may be born dead.
1: Oh my goodness.
0: Yes. Majority of people that die, severe thalassemia, don't survive much. It's going to be a cause of recurrent fetal wastages most of the time. The one that is major but is able to make it to birth, they begin to have serious problems from life. The major thing you are going to see physically, as I was saying, when a child is born with thalassemia, the first thing is that a major type of thalassemia, baby don't survive pregnancy. They tend to get compromised during gestation. However, when you are lucky to be born, you are born with severe anemia.
1: Yeah.
0: Severe anemia means that your hemoglobin level is below 7 grams per deciliter. That's very severe most of the time. And what actually happens is that your body knows that your hemoglobin level is very low. The cause of the hemoglobin that is low is that within the blood vessel, your red cells are dying rapidly. The manufacturing center of the blood in your body, which is the bone marrow, notices that you lack so much blood and tend to compensate for it by increasing its production of the red cell. It's increased synthesis of hemoglobin, increased production of red cell. So the bone marrow becomes hyperactive. Now, where in the body is the blood being produced? In the baby, any bone that you have in the baby is a production center. Hmm. The head, the chest, the finger, the limbs, everywhere. In fact, in the first 2 years of life, everywhere is producing blood. And you are going to see that all the fingers will become hyperactive. The finger, the phalanges will become thick. And in fact, if the baby with sickle cell anemia, which is the same thing, they say they have hand and foot syndrome. You see the swellings of the phalanges, both the hands and the fingers. If you see this baby, it has similar thing like that. But most blood is actually produced in the skull and in the vertebral column. And you're going to see evidence of the fact that wherever the bone, and the bone is very active, the bone begin to expand and expand. In the patient with sickle cell, where we are very, it's very much familiar. We call it bursting, or that is just expansion of the skull of the baby. But the same thing happens in babies born with thalassemia, major thalassemia. The point here is that we do not have many children born with severe thalassemia or major thalassemia. So whenever we see bursting of the head in babies like this, we are thinking only of sickle cell anemia. So that is the major characteristic, and you can they call it anemic fasci. Just look at the baby.
1: You can tell
0: what is going on here. And there's an expansion of the skull. What's the question? Expansion of the skull is compensated.
2: Kazuya wa miteru. Sono.

未知なる人生が始まる。

0: people are on their knees. So we do need to rebuild the hope in our nation, the opportunities for people, but with the policies that will really make a difference on people's lives, in a system which feels so rigged against ordinary people, where people are profiteering out of our basic services, our energy, our water, our food. But we do also need to see more social justice, more fairness across our society too.
1: He's not an MP, and there's no guarantee that he, or indeed any Labour candidate, would win a by-election, and there's also, you'd have to wait until he became an MP. Are you prepared to wait?
0: Of course. This is such high stakes. We've got to get it right. We've got to get it right for our future. I do not want the keys to number 10 handed to Nigel Farage, and I will do anything and stop at nothing to ensure that we safeguard our political system and safeguard our communities. So this is why it's so important at this time. It's not about any individual, but it is about ultimately ensuring that our politics is kept safe.
1: In his speech on Monday, Keir Starmer was very clear on Brexit, that it hadn't delivered what reform had promised. Is he right? Was Brexit a mistake?
0: Brexit itself has been complete chaos over the period that nobody really knew what it meant, and nobody really kind of conceived what it should be about. And I think what we saw is Nigel Farage, the architect of Brexit.
1: Was leaving the EU a mistake?
0: Well, I do personally, my community voted to remain. I voted to remain. I do believe that we should have stayed there because, as I was saying, Nigel Farage, who is the architect of Brexit, has now pointed the finger at all the things that have gone wrong as a result of the chaotic Brexit we saw. So, you know, I do think we need to have a grown-up, mature relationship with Europe. It is our neighbour and also our greatest trading partner. And I think the more integrated we are to enable our societies to flourish together, the more important it is. But of course, being able to trade well, but also to ensure that we can have that good research and scientific base together, a common defence front together. We have got more in common with Europe than we have other places in the world. So I do think we need to really grasp the opportunities we have with having such a strong trading partner on our doorstep and to look to how that can bring opportunities to people across our country.
1: Keir Starmer says he's not going anywhere. What will you do if he refuses to leave?
0: Well, it's not about me. It's about the people in our country. And I have spent nearly four decades on the doorstep listening to people, and I continue to do so. And I will continue to represent them, to raise their voices and ensure that they are heard in Downing Street, because ultimately, I want to ensure that people in my community are well represented, but also that the Prime Minister hears diversity of voices from across the country. We've heard very much, this isn't a debate about London and the South East, which is the area he knows. It is about the North as well, and he needs to grasp what people across our country are saying at this time. So I won't relinquish, as I haven't in the 11 years I've been in Parliament, for being the advocate for my community in York.
1: That's Rachel Maskell, Labour MP for York Central, speaking to us earlier, just seeing Wes Streeting, the Health Secretary in Britain, arriving at Downing Street, watching that on TV screens at the moment. 8.33, Kate Carolyn has the latest news.
2: Thanks, Gavin. The Irish Internet Hotline says child sexual abuse material continued to be the largest and most demanding area for its service last year. In its latest annual report, the National Reporting Centre said that reports involving computer-generated depictions of child sexual abuse on the internet grew by 325% last year compared to 2024. It also said an increasing number of internet platforms featuring child abuse material are using paywalls and restricted access systems in an effort to avoid authorities. A 24-hour strike by ambulance workers ended at 8 o'clock this morning. 2,000 members of SIP2 and Unite staged the industrial action in a dispute over pay. A work to rule is continuing and further strikes are planned unless a resolution is reached. The US President Donald Trump is travelling to China for meetings with President Xi Jinping. Their talks are likely to focus on Iran, Taiwan and trade tensions between the two superpowers. It's the first trip to China by a US leader in almost 10 years. The British Prime Minister Keir Starmer is to hold talks with his Health Secretary Wes Streeting today amid mounting disquiet over his leadership of the country. Mr Streeting is a potential leadership rival but hasn't signalled whether or not he will directly challenge Mr Starmer. Fines for littering and dog fouling are to be increased by €100. The Minister of State for the Circular Economy, Alan Dillon, will announce today that these on-the-spot fines will increase from €150 to €250 at the start of September. A 20-year-old woman has died in a road crash involving two cars in County Tipperary. It happened on the Dromineer Road outside Nina at around 9 o'clock last night. The weather forecast, there will be sunny spells and scattered showers this morning. A cool northerly breeze will persist into the afternoon as showers become more isolated. Highest temperatures today of 10 to 14 degrees.
3: Okay, thank you. Adam Maguire is here again with the business headlines.
4: Thanks, Justin. Higher energy prices pushed up spending by customers in April, according to data from AIB. Its latest spend trend report shows a 7% rise in its customers' card spending year on year, with service station spending up 12%, though the surge in demand for EVs is also reflected, with spending on EV charging up 72% year on year. The war in Iran, as well as severe weather disruption, pushed Germany's shipping group Hapag-Lloyd to a heavy loss in the first 3 months of the year. The group posted a net loss of €219 million for the period, compared to a €446 million profit in the same quarter of last year. That's a €665 million swing. Lower freight rates also weighed on its performance. And NVIDIA's CEO has joined US President Donald Trump's delegation heading to China. Jensen Huang was not initially among the list of US business executives making the trip, which includes Apple CEO Tim Cook and Tesla boss Elon Musk. But he boarded Air Force One during a refueling stop in Alaska following what was reportedly a last-minute request from Donald Trump. NVIDIA's sales to China are currently severely limited due to US export restrictions. Finally, the currency is €1 buying you US dollar and 17.2 cents and 86.6 pence sterling.
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7: With the latest traffic and travel news, I'm Orla Woods. Starting in Cork, there's a collision on the Lower Glenmire Road heading west near Myrtle Hill Terrace, and there's a delay back towards the Horgan Quay Junction as a result. Separately, on the South Ring Road in Cork, there's a breakdown in the left-hand lane at Junction 8 Douglas, and part of the Nina to Dromineer Road in Tipperary is closed due to a collision that happened last night. Elsewhere in Limerick, the Corbally Road is busy southbound between Westbury and the Mill Road Junction, and in Dublin the M50 southbound is busiest coming from Junction 5 Finglas to Junction 6 Blanchardstown, and again around Junction 13 Dundrum, where an earlier collision has just been cleared. And finally, the N7 inbound in Dublin is heavy between Junction 3 City West and Junction 1A Newlands Cross. That's your latest traffic and travel news.
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1: And Pádraig Lodges here. Morning again, Pádraig.
8: Morning to you, Gavin. Well, tomorrow sees the start of the second golf major of the year, the PGA Championship, which is taking place at Aronimink near Philadelphia and features four Irish players, including the reigning Masters champion Rory McIlroy.
9: Rory, the further I get on in my career, the more I start to realize how special these moments are, and it's been a really good, 2.5 weeks of practice, getting back into playing competitively. Did some practice at home yesterday, and I feel good about where my game is heading into this week.
10: You've won two Masters in the last 14 months. You've won a Ryder Cup in tumultuous circumstances. You've had a lot of joy, real explosions of joy in this last while. Has that taken something to get used to as you kind of go into version 4.0 or whatever it is in your career?
9: Yeah, I would say I'd put the Irish Open at the K Club up there as well, and that putt I held on the 18th green. I've gotten accustomed to that joyful feeling at the end of a lot of golf tournaments recently, which is a lovely place to be, but the game has been really good to me over the past, I wouldn't even just say the past 14 months, but I mean, the game's been good to me. I would say I hit a little bit of a lull through that COVID period, 20 and 21. But if you look at my game and my results and my consistency from 2022 through to now, I've been on a nice run, and that run has culminated with the last couple of Masters, which has been really nice.
10: When you won the Masters last year, you were playing some of the best golf of your life, if not the best golf of your life, running into the Masters. This time you won it with your short game in the first 2 days, and it wasn't perfect from tee to green. Is there something to be learned that winning majors isn't all about playing your best golf, and that you can do it with other parts of your game and even maybe your B-plus game?
9: Major championships aren't won with statistics or previous results. It's won with grit and determination, hitting the shots under pressure when you need to. And I would say that the way I won at Augusta a few weeks ago, it gives me more confidence about where I'm at and what I can do in these big weeks than, say, you know, winning two or three events leading up to a major.
10: And this is one of those big weeks.

sitting up, flattened up, like getting. Thought I'd take a spell, but I didn't. Trust the lady of my life, she hitting. Hit her with a drop top, with the ribbon. Crib for my mom on the outskirts of Philly. You trying to flex on me? Don't be silly. Getting jiggy with it. Getting jiggy with it. Getting jiggy with it. Getting jiggy with it.

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2: I'm Roger Pike, and welcome to Heritage Moments. It was the center of sporting activities in Grand Falls, Windsor for decades. If you've never grown up with the ballpark on Church Road, then you can get a glimpse of what was if you visit the Joe Byrne Memorial Stadium. Upstairs in the community room is a wooden replica of Church Road Ballpark. Built by Arthur Sonny Hawkins, working with Bruce Andrews, the two took great pride in carving out the old ballpark. The replica also has the unique advertising fencing in the outfield, bringing back memories to those who not only played ball there, but to fans alike. The old baseball field, now known as Church Road Park, was also home to many Labor Day celebrations and is indeed a part of our heritage. This has been another Heritage Moment.

Coast 89.7, Timeless Hits, East Coast Favorites, and the breakup song, and the Greg Kim Band. Good morning. It's 6:12. Welcome to Wednesday, Hump Day Wednesday in the sunshine. Looks like it's going to be a great day and a very special day here at the Coast, as today we are declaring Phil Thompson Day. Phil Thompson's radio journey, 50th anniversary this year. It all started, I do believe, May 1st. 50 years ago, but we're celebrating today, and Phil's got a special show coming up a little bit later on today at 9 a.m. through until 1. You'll want to hear that. Some great guests and some great stories and great voices from the past as well. And coming up between 1 and 4 today, we're inviting the public to come in and say hello to Phil Thompson and wish him well. That's coming up between 1 and 4 today at 170 George Street here in Sydney. It's going to be a fantastic day. Come on by and wish Phil well. Online on our Facebook page today, Coastal Announcers, which you'll see lots of pictures and videos of Phil Thompson today. 68% of people would rather dump their partner than give this up. What do you think it is? You can comment now. We'll have the answer for you coming up just after.

0: 8. Also after 8 with the ECMAs just days away, a chat with Elise Aaron, who's up for a number of awards this year for the East Coast Music Awards. A chat with her coming up later on this morning after 8 on the Coast Community Call-Out, brought to you by Sydney Credit Union.
1: The ECMAs are coming May 20th to 24th, and Cape Breton musicians are nominated. Here is an ECMA artist profile for Mike McKenna Jr., presented by McDonald's Restaurants of Cape Breton.
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1: Mike McKenna Jr. was born in Glace Bay and raised beside the Mira River. 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

0: high of 15 degrees.
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2: Now let's head over to the VOCM newsroom and take a look at some of our top headlines this morning. A Newfoundland physician who's no stranger to controversy has had his license to practice temporarily suspended by the College of Ontario Physicians and Surgeons. The RNC is offering its condolences to Constable Scotty Mosier of Cornerbrook on the passing of his longtime partner, retired police dog Garvey. And Newfoundland and Labrador Health Services will provide an update on the rollout of the Core Care system today. We'll have these topics and more for your next VOCM News, and that's coming up at 7 o'clock.
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3: It is Wednesday, the 13th of May, and on this day in 1959, Newfoundland Premier Joey Smallwood announced plans to build a new campus for Memorial University in St. John's. In 1974, the Bank of Canada raised its prime lending rate. How would you like to be living in 1974? At the time, the prime lending rate, 8.75%. And in 1998, the Great Princeton Bank robbery occurred. A cat loader was used at 4:15 a.m. to remove a night deposit ball box from the wall of the CIBC. That is some of the things that happened on this day. And also happening on this day, number one was Natalie Imbruglia.

0: Natalie Imbruglia and Torn, number one on this day back in 1998. The song actually came out in 1997, but took a while for it to catch on. Eventually went to number one in several countries, including Canada, Belgium, Spain, and Sweden. It is 6:53 here on your VOCM mornings. Well, last year, the number of handguns tracked by police doubled from the previous year. And authorities also say 110 guns couldn't be traced at all to where they came from. As the incidents involving all sorts of firearms, real and fake, continue to climb, it's certainly testing the resources of the RCMP and the RNC. So to get a better look at this, as we also mark Policing Week in the province, let's go on duty with the RNC and Constable Steph Myers. Good morning, Constable Myers. Thanks for being here.
1: Good day. Thanks for having me back.
2: This is a rough subject to get into because it's not something that we necessarily want to think is happening, but is happening. How would you describe the level of increased firearm offenses in Newfoundland and Labrador?
1: Yeah, there certainly has been an increase in firearms offenses. Fortunately for us, most of these have been targeted events. We know that this, you know, creates fear within the community. And we realize that gun violence affects, you know, not only those involved, but the entire community. It puts everybody on edge. And it also triggers a more significant police response when, you know, guns do come into play for calls that we receive. So whether it's, you know, a 3D gun, airsoft rifle, assault rifle, we treat all firearms as the real deal until we can prove otherwise. And that attributes to our, you know, heightened responses that we've seen within the communities over the past number of years.
2: I want to pick you up on a word that you said there. Fortunately, when it comes to targeted, for the RNC, when you're heading out to what you anticipate will be a gun-related crime, how do you approach something where you, once you find out maybe this is a targeted situation versus something that might seem random?
1: Yeah, so first off, our officers from, you know, whether it be operational patrol officers or members of our tactics and rescue unit, we are highly trained in responding to firearms and weapons offenses. When they are targeted, we can contain them more easily. We know the facts at play. We have more information. If we are responding to, God forbid, something like an active shooter, that's when, you know, the events are less predictable and they do require more of a response and different resources. So when they are targeted, you know, that's more routine for us. When they are at random within the community, that's when it causes, you know, there's more people at risk and we have a lot more to consider.
2: What would be the split apart in terms of gun-related violence that you think is targeted as a result of crime versus targeted as a result of domestic violence?
1: The statistics that we have. So in 2023, we began our Weapons and Drug Enforcement Unit. And because we have funneled more resources and more targeted investigations through that unit, we see obviously a rise in firearm seizures and charges, and, you know, with that comes drug charges as well. So most often with the weapons and drugs investigations, they are lengthy investigations. We've got a ton of resources and time put into the investigation, and we know where that file is headed. When it comes to intimate partner violence instances, or just, you know, firearms calls that we're responding to from frontline response, those are, you know, we haven't investigated the matter yet. We're responding to it, Johnny on the spot. So we don't have the information that we would have with a lengthy investigation, and therefore they're more unpredictable to respond to.
2: How would you describe the relative safety of Newfoundland and Labrador as it relates to guns? The caveat is that, you know, the gun violence is going up, but where are we in terms of how safe our communities generally are?
1: Yeah, Newfoundland and Labrador remains one of the safest places in the country. I think that we can partially attribute that to the officers of the RNC. We work tirelessly every day to increase public safety, and we are highly trained, and we're always training to respond to these matters. We also have our tactics and rescue unit. They train, you know, year round. We now have a designated sergeant for that unit. And they are trained to respond to firearms matters as well. So, you know, as we train more and we learn more by things that happen, you know, not just even locally, but across the country, we are able to better respond appropriately and put our resources where they are needed, for sure.
2: And one other thing I want to ask you about, and you touched on this in an earlier answer, just things like, you know, whether it's 3D guns or sometimes even toy guns. And I know you and I were discussing, I think it was, what, 2 or 3 weeks ago about this TikTok challenge.

0: Good morning. I'm Bobby Nock with the news headlines. Mayor Cecil Clark says the CVRM wants fast food restaurants involved in talks to find a solution to the problem of litter in the municipality. Regional councillors are looking for clarity on requests to have fire departments fill swimming pools. A Sydney man charged with sexually assaulting a woman and threatening her with a handgun and broom handle is scheduled to stand trial this fall. And the CVRM is holding a series of municipal grants information sessions where people can learn more about the municipal grants program as well as support from CVRM recreation and community development resources. Coast 89.7 weather, a mix of sun and cloud today, a 30% chance of showers this morning, wind west 30, gusting to 50, and a high of 11. Becoming partly cloudy overnight tonight, wind west 20, gusting to 40, becoming southwest 20 this evening, a low of 4. A mix of sun and cloud tomorrow, wind becoming south 20, gusting to 40 in the afternoon, a high of 15, except 10 along parts of the coast in the CVRM, a UV index of 7 or high. Periods of rain tomorrow night, a low of 5. Looking ahead to Friday, periods of rain with a high of 8. It's currently 4 degrees. Bobby Nock, Coast 89.7. 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

Coast 89.7, Timeless Hits, East Coast favorites, Bruce Coburn and, Blue Northern. Bruce Coburn coming up just to make, can't make no sense out of loving you. Nobody's making any sense here right now. 6:35, 25 to go before 7. Gorgeous start to the day. Cool, though, at 3, warming to around 11. More of that coming up in just a couple of minutes. Do you second-guess yourself? See, you're second-guessing yourself right now. 41% of us do on daily decisions. And the average person makes about 50 decisions a day, which is really kind of crazy. Even though we're faced with all of these choices so often, a quarter of those surveys say they often get stressed by making simple little decisions. Some choices often cause the most stress. 1 in 4 said they often get overwhelmed with the choices in the grocery store. And that's true. You go around the grocery store like, what do I buy? What's on sale? What's not on sale? 54% feel pressure to always try to make the right purchase at the grocery store. And these days, it's all about having enough money to pay for those purchases, right? Now, Bruce Coburn. Lovers in a Dangerous Time. Coast 89.7. Timeless Hits, East Coast favorites.

Coast 89.7. Timeless Hits, good favorites. Lovers in a Dangerous Time. It's Bruce Coburn. 6:39:21 in front of 7. What a great start to this day. Sunshine today. Up around 11 for the day. UV index going to be moderate, around 5, so you could spend some time outdoors.

0: I think we would be remiss if we didn't make that statement. You know, I believe that, and children have a right to being with their biological families. And there are times when they can't be, but most times when we look at those, we see that there was a time when if we had been able to do more support for the family before the breakdown happened, that would have that's the area that I would like to see more improvement in the broader system.
1: Well, it'll be interesting, you're right, to see where this goes. We'll be in touch again on this, I'm sure. And Karen Gray is the youth and child and youth advocate for the province of Newfoundland and Labrador. And we were just reacting to an announcement from the provincial government yesterday as they are increasing funding for foster and family foster families and kinship care in the province. And Ms. Gray, thank you so much for sharing a couple of minutes with us on the radio today. I hope we talk again real soon.
0: Absolutely. Anytime. I welcome the opportunity. Thank you so much, Russell.
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1: The weather for Wednesday, first for St. John's, the metro area, as well as the Avalon, extending to Clarenville. We'll see some showers ending around lunchtime today. We'll make way for some sunshine later on and a high today of 7. It'll be a bit windy, though, continuing into overnight. Thursday's outlook is sunshine and a high of 14. For central Newfoundland, the rain should also end this afternoon and we'll get to a high of 6 degrees. Some drizzle overnight, making way for sunshine on Thursday and a high of 16 degrees. Along the south coast, it's showers and drizzle, also ending around lunch hour today. Little windy and a high of 6. Into tomorrow, Thursday promises sunshine and a high of 13. And for the west coast, the southwest coast, and the northern peninsula, well, some snow along the coast this morning, and we'll get to a high of just plus 3 today. Snow or rain should end overnight, and tomorrow makes way for sunshine and a high of 15 degrees.
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3: Now let's head over to the VOCM newsroom and take a look at some of our top headlines this morning. All right, clear my throat here. Police operation on Salmon Air Line caused a significant backlog of traffic over the supper hour commute yesterday. Bay Roberts native Dawson Mercer will wear the maple leaf at the IIHF World Championship in Switzerland, and fuel prices are up again this morning. We'll have these topics and more for your next VOCM News, the major cast, coming up at 7:45. Workers employed at the Registered Nurses Union of Newfoundland and Labrador are on strike. It's a rarity in the world of organized labor when a bargaining group experiences a strike by its own office staff, but it does happen. A dozen or so people with picket signs were milling in and around the RNU property on Major's Path, and I believe they're there once again today. But there's no indication of what prompted the work stoppage. The employees are represented by NAIP, and President Jerry Earle talks about this with VOCM's Linda Swain.
4: Certainly, Linda, it's not something you see every day, but every working person, even those that work for a union, are often represented by other unions. Staff at NAIP, for example, are represented by the UFCW, and that's not uncommon, not only from Newfoundland, but across the country. In this case, there's been an extensive round of collective bargaining, and unfortunately, the negotiating team representing the staff, a frontline staff at the RNU, the lead negotiator, were unsuccessful in being able to attain a collective agreement with RNU. This was worked on, I can tell you, right up to last night. I know it was quite late hours, and even though I'm at the province, involved in conversation trying to resolve this, and unfortunately, unsuccessful conclusion at that point.
5: Because it's so rare, and because both unions, of course, are very skilled at the negotiating process, do you anticipate that this could be easily resolved now that people have hit the picket line?
4: It should be able to. Like I say, if people use their skill that they utilize representing any workers, this should be a conclusion that we'd be able to come to rather quickly, like say, using that skill, if that skill exists on both sides, and that's what would be necessary. The staff at RNU already are quite concerned because they're the ones that support nurses right across Newfoundland and Labrador. In this case, registered nurses, nurse practitioners that work in challenging environments, and the staff they rely on now to support them when they have issues in the workplace is not out of work because of the labor dispute. So the staff are quite concerned. It was part of the conversation right up to yesterday. They weren't going to be able to support thousands of nurses, in this case, across the province. So that's the piece that they're concerned about and would like to see a resolve so they can get back to doing what they do best, and that is representing many healthcare workers across this province.
5: How many members are we talking about?
4: For the disbarging units, around 16 staff, and they would look everything from labor relations to supportive functions to administrative support, financial support. So it's a small but mighty bargaining group. Like I said, they oversee all the administrative and service inside of this particular union.
5: So what happened here to reach this impasse?
4: Unfortunately, collective bargaining, even when this is something we do all the time, is one of the most difficult things that any union does. Unfortunately, a couple of issues that led to an impasse that could not be resolved even with the aid of a conciliator. Like I said, this went into the late hours last night.

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0: end up using his real first name, which is George. It's true. It's George Ivan Morrison on ERS. Quick turnaround. New stuff from Bridget Calls Me Baby. I want to throw on Pretenders. We got McGee coming up before too long. You know what tonight is? ERS Wicked Local Wednesday. 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We open up our studio 889 to local folk and let them do their thing. Tonight, we have a really cool replay of a session we did with Boston band Co-Pilot. 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

88.9 WERS. There's a band that got started right here at Emerson College, in the dorms of Emerson College. It's true. That's where Passion Pit started up, and The Reeling at 7:36. I'm looking at something right now that's really making me smile and go, oh. No, it's not a video of Tiger Cubs, although that would work too. It's the weather. My goodness. Here's the deal. We have rain coming in for next couple days. Right now, no rain. It's kind of cloudy over Boston Common, but a rain probably coming in for tonight and tomorrow and Friday. Beyond that, the weekend looks to be a beach weekend. I'm looking at the forecast now. It's saying sunny mid-70s for Saturday, sunny and 80 on Sunday. How about that?

0: Similar circumstances have happened right here in NT in our opposition party. But I wanted to ask you before we wrap up, in terms of the voter turnout, it was pretty much the same in Antigua and Barbuda. There was a low voter turnout in the Bahamas. What do you think influenced that?
1: And that's a very good question, because we had the advanced polling at unprecedented numbers, where 26,000 people voted or registered to vote, and there was a little rocky start there. A lot of frustration, long waits, and I don't know how much that contributed. But I think what we can deduce from what we know of the results right now, and even though an official report says that 33 seats for the governing party, and that leaves about 8 seats for the opposition, I think the rise in support for the Coalition of Independence is a message that people are wanting more and more to hear a different voice. And so I think the opportunity here for both parties is to assess what the people are saying through their withdrawal from their right to go and give their opinion. They, it seemed to me that they are torn on who from the traditional parties they should vote for. You know, sometimes we are jailed by tradition. And we have in the Bahamas families who are forever Free National Movement supporters, and families who are ever loyal to the Progressive Liberal Party, and we are usually very, very firm and forceful and enthusiastic about supporting the party of our choice. So when we see the withdrawal of support, it's time to listen to what the people expect, what they want. And so I believe if our leaders continue to build on the foundation, because in all of it, whether it is Antigua, Barbuda, Barbados, the Bahamas, we are the strongest region in the Western Hemisphere. And a part of our strength is the strength of our democracy. And as we continue, even as the Prime Minister of Barbados has already sent her congratulatory remarks to the Prime Minister, as we continue to unite on the principles and the vision that would advance and strengthen our region and our individual nations, if we continue to examine ourselves and govern through vision of progress and legacy from the region, from the Bahamas to the world, I believe we'll just be fine. So I just wrap it up by saying I think that we are right here at the precipice, at this place and time in history where we can assess ourselves, continue to make history, strengthen our democracy, because it's not a small feat that we have such peaceful, there was such a calm, such a peace over our nation. I think it's also the involvement of the church and the prayers and the fasting that you felt a presence. And, you know, after the Prime Minister spoke, rain came as like rain of blessing. So I think the Prime Minister has an opportunity to continue to build our nation for legacy, for generations. The opposition has an opportunity, but failure is only an opportunity to start again and be stronger and be better. And the same thing with the COI, helping each other succeed in a national context and that personal commitment to be our best selves.
0: Dr. Deborah Bartlett, thank you so much for giving us a little assessment of the recently held Bahamas election. Although everything is not totally final as yet, we really appreciate you being here. And it's so interesting that we have similar tendencies happening in both of our countries. We look forward to speaking to you more. And thank you so much for being with us this morning. Have a great day at work.
1: I commend you for the great work that you are doing.
0: Thank you so much, ma'am. Have a great day.
1: Thank you.
0: Take care. We're going to head on over now for the second morning edition of The Big Stories with Miss Azara Lavier.

Family of driver in fatal All Saints Road crash extends sympathy to loved ones of Akeem Lightfoot. Jamaican man pleads guilty to drug trafficking, awaits sentencing. Regionally, Bahamas Prime Minister re-elected in early election victory. Internationally, Cuba to set variable fuel prices as U.S. blockade curbs supply. The Big Story, second morning edition on Observer Radio News Talk 911. Good morning and welcome. Thank you for tuning in. I'm your presenter, Zara Lavier. The family of the driver involved in Tuesday's fatal collision on All Saints Road has issued a statement expressing sympathy to the family of 29-year-old Akeem Lightfoot of Sweets Village. Lightfoot, an employee of the National Solid Waste Management Authority, died after he was struck by a motor bus along All Saints Road on Tuesday morning. In the statement, the family said they were heartbroken over the tragic incident and extended condolences, prayers, and sympathy to Lightfoot's relatives and loved ones. The family also acknowledged the pain being experienced throughout the community and said they recognize that many persons are grieving and searching for answers following the tragedy. They noted that their son and relatives are deeply shaken by what occurred and confirmed that they are fully cooperating with authorities as investigations continue into the circumstances surrounding the accident. The statement added that out of respect for the ongoing police investigation, the family is limited in what can be publicly discussed at this time. Police investigations into the fatal collision remain ongoing. We now turn to this story. A Jamaican man has pleaded guilty to drug trafficking before the High Court and will remain in prison until he is sentenced next month. Damar Stapleton, who is in his late 30s and had been living in Bendels, appeared before Judge John Spencer on Tuesday and admitted to trafficking 41 pounds of cannabis valued at an estimated $246,000. When addressed by the court, Stapleton told the judge he simply wanted to go home. Judge Spencer made clear the seriousness of the charges and remanded him to His Majesty's prison until his sentencing date of June 5th. The drugs were discovered on March 8, during a joint operation by police and customs officers at the Deepwater Harbor. The cannabis was found concealed.

When the crowd say ball, selector. Rewind. When the crowd say ball, selector. Rewind. When the crowd say ball, selector. Rewind. When the crowd say ball, ball, ball. Rewind. When the crowd say ball, selector. Rewind. When the crowd say ball, selector. Rewind. When the crowd say ball, selector. Rewind. This goes.

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1: Ladies and gentlemen, this is Mumbo number 5.

0: mechanism to reopen the strait. And he said the administration's strategy to use economic pressure is high risk.
1: When there's plenty of evidence from military history to show that countries that are being attacked or invaded or occupied are actually willing to put up with a whole lot of economic misery in order to preserve national pride.
2: Okay, well, what about Republicans? Did any Republicans push back against Hegseth and other officials?
0: Yes, they took officials to task quite a few times. We saw Maine Senator Susan Collins raise concerns that there seemingly is a shifting plan to reopen the strait. And South Carolina's Lindsey Graham questioned Pakistan's role as a mediator in talks with Iran. And we also saw Alaska Senator Lisa Murkowski raise concerns about the ceasefire that does not look like a ceasefire. And it's clear we're more than 2 months into this war, and we're seeing increasing GOP frustration about a lack of information from the White House. And this is creating political headwinds for Republicans as they get ready to face voters this fall who are unhappy with the war and seeing daily reminders of it at the gas pump and elsewhere in the economy.
2: That is NPR's Claudia Grisales. Claudia, thank you.
0: Thank you.
3: Representative Rosa DeLauro of Connecticut was one of the members of Congress questioning Pentagon officials. She's the top Democrat on the House Appropriations Committee, and she is with me now. Good morning, and thanks for being on the program.
4: Good to be with you.
3: Were you satisfied by the administration's accounting of what went into that $29 billion figure for their cost of war that they shared?
4: No, not at all. But that is really just representative of the consistent lack of transparency since the president started this war with Iran. As was stated in your report, you've got, in March, they talked about $11 billion, and the end of April, we're at 25, and now just almost 2 weeks later, it's $29 billion. The Congress does not have a written request or a breakdown of the dollar amount that they talked about at any point, and yesterday at the $29 billion number.
3: So you're saying you have no understanding of how this money was spent?
4: We have not a clue as to how this money was spent. There's conjecture, just you've seen in reports, but from the administration. But, you know, there's no clearer, coherent strategy with regard to the war that the president has presented to the Congress. We're week to week, day by day, hour to hour, and the rationale shifts.
3: The Pentagon is requesting $1.5 trillion for 2027, up from $1 trillion for this year's budget. Has Secretary Hegseth explained how the Pentagon intends to spend that money and why the increase?
4: No. The administration has not presented any information as to a definitive amount of money. You heard Senator Reid ask about the facilities, the estimate on the damage to facilities and what that will cost. There is no answer. We have no answer to when they will come with appropriations. You heard of Congresswoman McCollum from Chairman Calvert, Republican and Democrat, is that we need to know the numbers before we can try to move forward.
3: Unfortunately, you're cutting in and out here, but I just want to make sure I understand. So you're referring to the questions around Iran's attacks on U.S. facilities in the region. There's no estimate.
4: That's right.
3: Okay.
4: There was no estimate on what that damage will cost us.
3: Now, some Republicans in yesterday's hearing seemed to indicate that they were also dissatisfied with the level of transparency from the White House, from the administration. Do you see an opportunity for bipartisan pressure to get the transparency you're looking for?
4: Well, that's what my hope is. And I think yesterday in the hearing, both Republicans and Democrats asked specific questions about what are the costs so far? What does that include?

0: When will there be a supplemental? When will that be included? And I said yesterday, if the administration intends to ask Congress for supplemental funding, you need to come back to Congress to testify on that request specifically so that we and the American people can understand what the administration has gotten us into and how it plans to get us out of this. Every single day, every additional day this war goes on brings with it additional costs, and we have no clear or coherent strategy from the administration or cost estimates.
1: To make the $29 billion figure, do you feel it's an underestimate?
0: Yes, it is. It is an underestimate.
1: Are you concerned about how long the U.S. weapons stockpile will last as this war continues?
0: Yes, there have been conflicting views about our stockpile of munitions. There are a number of reports that say that we need to be thinking very seriously about that and what we need to be doing to replenish the munitions. However, yesterday, I heard Secretary Hegseth say that, in fact, that they have what they need. So that is really the conflicting views.
1: And really quickly, do you think the administration has underestimated Iran's military power?
0: I have. Look, the question is here. And this is the question that has to be answered. At the end of this crisis, what have we accomplished and at what cost? The American people need to know that, especially at this time when there's a cost of living crisis and costs are going up every day for them.
1: Representative Rosa DeLauro of Connecticut is ranking member of the House Appropriations Committee. Thank you so much.
0: Thank you.
2: Democrats think one of their best chances of flipping a U.S. House seat is in Omaha. Nebraska has a history as a red state, but there are enough Democrats and independent voters in its second congressional district to be influential. First, though, Democrats need to have a nominee. Hours after polls closed on Tuesday, AP results show the Democratic primary was too close to call. Nebraska Public Media's Molly Ashford reports.
3: Democratic candidate Denise Powell spoke to her supporters just before midnight.
4: There are still some votes outstanding. We want this whole Democratic process to work its way through, but we feel so good.
3: Her main opponent, Nebraska State Senator John Kavanaugh, addressed his watch party earlier in the evening. At that point, he was still ahead.
5: We're in the lead because of the hard work of the people in this room. We're in the lead because we work for every single vote.
3: But as the race narrowed and late results gave Powell an edge, the party ended without Kavanaugh coming out again. The Democratic primary has been contentious for weeks as millions of dollars in outside money has poured into the primary, mainly in support of Powell, who started and ran a PAC to elect female candidates in Nebraska prior to her congressional run. That money was largely spent on ads claiming that Kavanaugh leaving the State House for Washington could jeopardize what's known as Nebraska's blue dot. Nebraska is one of the only states that does not award presidential electoral votes as winner takes all, which means 2 years ago, Democratic presidential candidate Kamala Harris won a single electoral vote in the district. Whoever wins the Democratic nomination will face Republican candidate and Omaha City Councilman Brinker Harding in the general election. Nebraska Governor Jim Pillen threw his support behind Harding on Tuesday.
6: He'll be an extraordinary representative for Nebraska and stand up for our values and who we are.
3: Harding also has the endorsement of President Trump. For NPR News, I'm Molly Ashford in Omaha.
2: Airline passengers in the U.S. love short domestic flights, but airlines have been cutting back on them for years, citing high costs. We hear more on NPR's All Things Considered this afternoon.

But I don't fall for lollipops. I ain't that kind of a baby. Jack and Jill went up the hill, but never handed me a three because

0: Ag Reports. When botanist Jan Daw moved up to Fairbanks in 1975, the first green up she saw felt like magic.
1: To be able to watch the same tree at 8 o'clock in the morning, noon, 6 o'clock at night, and you could see that they were growing.
0: Daw works for the University of Alaska Fairbanks and is part of a group that tracks green up each year. Birch and aspen make up a big part of the region's greenery. And while some shadier areas can take longer, often a lot of the trees go from bare to leafy in a shocking 24 to 48 hours.
1: The forest turns from the dull gray of winter into this fresh green burst.
0: What explains this rapid leaf out? To start, Daw says Fairbanks is right at the northern edge of where trees grow, less than 200 miles below the Arctic Circle. It's super cold and dark in the winter, and not many types of trees grow in this region.
1: You have to really be a survivor.
0: Further south, Daw says trees may have 7 months to soak up the sun through their leaves and make it into food. But in Fairbanks, it's more like four.
1: And if you're going to be a successful plant, you have to get your leaves out there.
0: In other words, these trees have evolved to take advantage of the growing season the second it arrives. When is that? Depends year to year. Being so far north, Fairbanks is now getting a whopping 18 plus hours of daylight, which can supercharge plant growth. But the ground also has to thaw enough, and that's the unpredictable part, that the roots can pull up water and make it into sap, which then goes to every single branch.
1: Every single winter bud and feeds it in order for it to have the energy it needs to grow and then open up.
0: For those who live in this area, it's a big moment. Winter is long for people as well as trees.
2: Snow's on the ground, my yard is flooded, my dog is soaking wet, and I'm like, it's coming. It's gonna be spring, it's gonna be summer.
0: Hannah Hill lives in Fairbanks and calls green up a seasonal holiday.
2: I like to celebrate it by hooting and hollering and carrying on and texting everybody I know that I love them and that we did it and here you go.
0: Hill also runs an annual pool where people bet on the day green up arrives. This year, over 100 people participated and are watching their windows for that pop of green. Ravenna Koenig, NPR News.
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4: 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Good morning, I'm Amy Eddings. Joined in the studio on the second day of our Hunger Challenge by reporter Gabe Kramer. And Gabe, during the Hunger Challenge, we raise money for IdeaStream Public Media, but also partner with community food banks so that when listeners contribute to WKSU, they get the opportunity to choose the gift of meals to Northeast Ohioans in need. 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Where do we stand on that goal?
5: We're close. We are very close. We need your help to get us across the finish line. We started with 25. 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
4: Three more callers. Doable.
5: It's absolutely doable. We got 15 minutes left. Let's double that. Let's get six. Give us a call. We have some people we want to thank, though. We have a few folks from Brecksville, Westlake, Cleveland, Willoughby Hills, wow. Melissa in Streetsboro.
4: Thank you.
5: And in Lakewood, we have Christine. So we thank you all for giving us a call.
4: That's great.
5: We really appreciate your help. You know, we're partnering with four food banks during this Hunger Challenge, the Greater Cleveland Food Bank, the Akron-Canton Regional Food Bank, and for the first time ever, two new food banks, the Second Harvest Food Bank of North Central Ohio and the Second Harvest Food Bank of Mahoning Valley. In fact, later today, we've got some guests from some of those food banks who will be on our air. We have Emily Faust from the Second Harvest Food Bank of North Central Ohio. We'll be here at 2 o'clock. Karen Posna from the Greater Cleveland Food Bank will be here at 4 o'clock. So give us a call. We need your help. Tune in to Karen and Emily later today. But in the meantime, help us get those last three.

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0: It's 8:17 in the Crescent City. You're listening to WWOZ-FM New Orleans. This is the Wednesday morning set, and we are in the middle of the segment of the show in which we listen to contemporary jazz versions of popular songs that were released on record at some point from the 1950s through the present day. We began with a version of Could It Be Magic, the Barry Manilow hit. We heard it done by New Orleans resident Gabrielle Cavassa off her 2026 Blue Note album, Diavola. Gabrielle Cavassa on vocals, Paul Cornish on piano, Jeff Parker on guitar, Larry Grenadier on double bass, Shreveport native Brian Blade on the drums, and special guest Joshua Redman on tenor sax. Could It Be Magic was written by Adrian Anderson and Barry Manilow with a little bit of help from Frederick Chopin and Tony Orlando. It was first released on record in 1971 by something called Featherbed, which was basically a pseudo-group consisting of Barry Manilow and some studio musicians under the leadership of Tony Orlando. Came out on the Bell Records label. Manilow based the music, at least the beginning of it, on Frederick Chopin's Prelude, Opus 28, number 20. Tony Orlando's production had it as sort of a bubblegum disco-style tune, which Barry Manilow didn't like, so he re-recorded it in 1973 for inclusion on his eponymous debut album. However, Bell Records shut down in 1974 and assets were taken over by Arista Records. Arista re-released Barry Manilow's debut album. In 1975, Arista released Could It Be Magic as a single, and it became a big hit, reaching number 6 on the Billboard Hot 100, number 4 on its adult contemporary charts. Following year, Donna Summer issued a...
1: Right. So we're talking with a few local birding experts, also conservationists, talking about the effort to keep the species alive and thriving, but also, you know, get the latest from Montrose and what we can expect this summer.
2: 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Love Monty and Rose and the Hawaii. 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Awesome. That's In the Loop starting at 9 o'clock. It's 8:20. 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
6: This is Morning Edition from NPR News. I'm Michelle Martin.
7: And I'm Leila Fadel. OpenAI CEO Sam Altman is defending himself against Elon Musk's accusations that he stole a charity by converting OpenAI into a for-profit company. Altman and Musk co-founded the maker of ChatGPT a decade ago. Altman testified Tuesday in Musk's suit against him. The case argues that Altman and others moved away from the company's founding mission to create safe artificial intelligence to benefit humanity. Mike Isaac is a tech correspondent for the New York Times who's covering the trial in Oakland, California, and he joins me now. Good morning. Welcome to the program, Mike.
8: Hey, thanks for having me.
7: What was Sam Altman's main defense on Tuesday in court?
8: Well, this case really has come down to the idea of, frankly, which billionaire you believe is doing this the right way. You know, on the one hand, we have Elon Musk, who is no longer a part of OpenAI, but says he only wanted to build AI responsibly and was tricked into leaving the entity with Sam Altman at the helm. Altman essentially says, look, you left the company in 2018 and said that you were done with it. You never, and you haven't contested that in the few years since you left. And now you're suing later on because you're building a for-profit competitor to us called xAI, which is also developing artificial intelligence.
7: Now, an example came up in court of Musk suggesting a deal that would turn OpenAI into a for-profit.
8: That's right. One of the things that the OpenAI side is saying is like, look, there are plenty of emails in the past that has Elon Musk essentially speaking out of both sides of his mouth and saying, we could have done an earlier deal to make this into a company with equity structures that has Elon Musk in control over it and potentially profiting from it. And the idea being that, you know, Elon wants to say he's been doing this sort of selfless building of AI for years now, but actually he has been interested in taking a stake of his own just even as he's saying he hasn't been.
7: How has Musk characterized Altman's trustworthiness and how did Altman respond?
8: So Sam Altman's testimony was actually pretty brutal when Elon Musk's lawyers went after him. Basically, it became an attack on Sam Altman's character. And the idea that Sam Altman, this guy who 10 years ago in private was saying he wanted to build AI safely with Elon Musk, can no longer basically be trusted to do so. And Elon Musk's attorneys trotted out like a laundry list of things that said essentially everyone in Sam Altman's life felt that he could not be trusted, from the CTO of the company, Mira Murati, to the idea of self-dealing and investing in companies that OpenAI would later purchase or make deals with, or to even being potentially kicked out of other companies that he founded in the past. It was really just a big referendum on, is Sam Altman a trustworthy person? And it was pretty devastating.
7: How did Altman respond to Musk's characterization of him in court?
8: Altman basically said, look, the picture that you're painting of me is not something that I'm familiar with. I know that people tend to have a lot of problems with me and I feel hurt by their misunderstandings, but I feel like that's an unfair characterization. And instead of getting combative like, say, Elon Musk did on the stand, Altman was trying to, I would say, strike a humble tone while also painting it as a misunderstanding.
7: That's New York Times tech correspondent Mike Isaac. Thank you, Mike.
8: Thank you so much for having me.
6: Transportation Secretary Sean Duffy filmed a reality TV road trip with his family while on the job. It was sponsored by companies that Duffy's agency regulates. NPR's Rachel Treisman reports on the ethical questions that raises.
9: The Great American Road Trip follows Duffy, his wife, and their 9 children on a cross-country journey that he calls a civic experience.
10: It's one of the most powerful ways to understand the vast, beautiful, complicated place we call home.
9: The trailer, released Friday, shows the family riding snowmobiles, admiring the Liberty Bell, and visiting the Boston house where Duffy filmed a season of MTV's The Real World in 1997. He met his wife, Rachel Campos Duffy, on Road Rules All-Stars the following year. Campos Duffy told Fox and Friends last week that they had the idea to document a family road trip after President Trump tasked cabinet members with celebrating America's 250th birthday.
11: We're like, let's go back to our roots. Let's just, you know, let's do this one for free. We'll put it onto YouTube. We'll let the whole country see it.
9: Duffy says they filmed the series in 1 or 2 day windows over a 7 month period. A Department of Transportation spokesperson told NPR that Duffy did work along the way, like visiting air traffic control towers. After critics raised questions, Duffy said no taxpayer money was spent on his family. But that's concerning to Donald Sherman, president of the watchdog organization Citizens for Responsibility and Ethics in Washington, or CREW.
12: If he's saying that this is a work project, or that he did work on the project, then taxpayer funds should be paying for it.
9: Instead, Duffy says, production costs were covered by a nonprofit called the Great American Road Trip Incorporated. Its website lists over a dozen corporate sponsors, most of which are in the travel industry and subject to Department of Transportation oversight. They include Toyota, Boeing, Shell, and Royal Caribbean. Here's Sherman.
12: This nonprofit appears to be a vehicle for industry to get access to and potentially influence the Secretary of Transportation who oversees their industry.
9: His organization has asked the Department of Transportation's Independent Office of Inspector General to investigate whether Duffy's show violated any federal ethics rules. Duffy says career ethics and budget officials approved his travels in accordance with federal rules. And on Fox and Friends, he indirectly addressed another criticism, that the war in Iran has raised gas prices too high for other families to hit the road, too.
13: You could go for 2 hours. You could drive for 2 days. Yeah. You could do a day trip. It fits any budget.
9: There's no confirmed release date for the 5-part series, though Duffy told Fox and Friends episodes will drop in June. Rachel Treisman, NPR News.

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1: No voy a morir si hago más.

0: Elder Emilianos wrote, "The most dreadful enemy created by post-industrial culture."
1: Ability to do his job. Patel sued the Atlantic magazine for defamation, seeking $250 million after journalist Sarah Fitzpatrick reported he's alarmed colleagues with episodes of excessive drinking and unexplained absences. On Tuesday, Democratic Senator Chris Van Hollen grilled Patel on the allegations. Patel exploded, hurling insults and false claims at the senator before finally agreeing to take an alcohol screening test.
2: And so there have been no occasions when your security detail had difficulty waking or locating you, is that right?
3: Nope, it's a total form. Get this stuff, but it doesn't make it credible because you

0: military bases in southern Greenland. A source speaking to the BBC says U.S. officials have floated designating the new bases as American sovereign territory. This comes after President Trump sparked a diplomatic crisis in January by threatening to seize Greenland by force, saying it could happen the easy way or the hard way. CNN's reporting the U.S. Central Intelligence Agency has escalated its secret war on drug cartels with deadly operations inside Mexico, spearheaded by the CIA's elite and secretive ground branch. Since President Trump retook the White House last year and designated several cartels as foreign terrorist organizations, CIA operatives in Mexico have reportedly participated directly and targeted assassinations on several mostly mid-level cartel members. That includes a car bombing earlier this year on a busy highway outside Mexico City that killed alleged Sinaloa cartel member Francisco Beltran and his driver. CNN's disclosure of the CIA's Mexico operations comes after two CIA operatives and two Mexican law enforcement officers were killed in a car accident in the state of Chihuahua last month. The current U.S. ambassador to Mexico, Ronald Johnson's a former U.S. Army Green Beret and veteran CIA officer. Yennefer England, a 32-year-old nurse's assistant and DACA recipient, has been held in ICE custody in Texas for nearly 3 months after she was stopped for driving with a suspended license. She was born in Mexico but was brought to the United States at the age of four. She leaves behind two daughters, age 12 and 14. This comes as immigration lawsuits hit a record 9,911 in March alone, up 1,278% from 5 years ago, driven almost entirely by habeas corpus filings that have surged 85 times over the past year as immigration attorneys challenge ICE's mass detention and deportation campaign. Meanwhile, Florida's notorious alligator Alcatraz jail in the Everglades is set to close by June after DHS concluded the facility's $1 million per day price tag is too expensive. And Democrats on House Oversight Committee heard testimony Tuesday from survivors of the late convicted sex offender Jeffrey Epstein. They held the field hearing in Palm Beach, Florida, near President Trump's Mar-a-Lago residence and where Epstein once lived, framing it as a return to the, quote, scene of the crime. Lawmakers used the hearing to warn President Trump against pardoning Ghislaine Maxwell, the convicted longtime associate of Epstein, who's serving a 20-year sentence for helping him traffic and abuse girls. Trump's repeatedly declined to rule out a pardon for Maxwell. Meanwhile, some Epstein survivors said they'd been re-traumatized after the Justice Department failed to redact their names from its incomplete release of the Epstein files. This is survivor Jenna Lisa Jones.
1: When I was a teenager, I did not have the language to understand what was happening to me. I did not know who to tell. I did not know where to go. Many of us didn't. We were young and we were manipulated. We were left without the tools or the support we needed. That is something Congress can change.
0: And those are some of the headlines. This is Democracy Now!, democracynow.org, The War and Peace Report. I'm Amy Goodman. Following a growing pressure campaign from powerful Republicans, anti-abortion groups, and other allies of President Trump, Food and Drug Administration Commissioner Dr. Martin McCarry resigned Tuesday. He'd served in the position since April of 2025. President Trump spoke to reporters at the White House ahead of his departure for China and said he preferred not to say if McCarry had been fired or resigned.
2: Everybody wants that job. It's a very important job. Marty's a terrific guy, but he's going to go on and he's going to lead a good life. He was having some difficulty. You know, he's a great doctor, and he was having some difficulty.
0: The Wall Street Journal reported Dr. McCarry was pushed out in part because he tried to block FDA approval of fruit-flavored vapes, angering President Trump, who saw approval as important to his MAGA base. Dr. McCarry also drew ire from anti-abortion groups for not moving quickly enough to restrict access to the abortion drug mefaprilat.

0: Pristone. The agency was already in turmoil before Dr. McCary became commissioner. HHS Secretary Robert Kennedy Jr. had already fired 3,500 workers from the FDA, roughly 20% of its workforce. FDA's Deputy Commissioner for Food, Kyle Diamantis, will take on the role in an acting capacity as FDA Commissioner. Diamantis was previously an attorney in Miami who represented Abbott Laboratories, a manufacturer of baby formula. He's also a personal friend of Donald Trump Jr. He does not have a background in medicine. For more, we're joined by two guests. Dr. Robert Steinbruch is Health Research Group Director at Public Citizen, and Dr. Aaron Kesselheim is a professor of medicine at Harvard Medical School. Dr. Kesselheim, let's begin with you. I want you to respond to McCary leaving, but start off by talking about the significance of the Food and Drug Administration.
1: Well, first off, thanks for having me. I think the Food and Drug Administration is one of the most important public health agencies in the United States, if not the world. The oversight of the Food and Drug Administration extends to about a quarter of the economy, including prescription drugs, medical devices, a lot of food oversight. It has some things to say about cosmetics and nutritional supplements. There are some reports that on average, the average person touches about 12 to 15 FDA-regulated products over the course of a day. So this agency is incredibly important in ensuring that the medicines that we take are tested and the food that we eat is inspected. And it is vital to the health of the country. And, you know, unfortunately, in the last 18 months, we have seen it increasingly engulfed by chaos and undertaken a lot of questionable decisions under Dr. McCary's oversight.
0: Dr. Steinbruch, if you can also talk about how much the FDA regulates, is in charge of food and drugs in this country, and then your criticism of McCary, but then the criticism of the reasons he was pushed out.
2: Glad to be with you. I agree with everything which was just said about the FDA. It's vitally important, and it's important for all of us in this country and others throughout the world who look to the FDA for leadership to have an effective, strong FDA, which is grounded in science and which is grounded in public health. Dr. McCary was in a very difficult position, and perhaps it was impossible, though he didn't help his case at all. He was trying to be too many things to too many people. He was flip-flopping. He had some good ideas, but before he was finished with one good idea, he would have another idea. Some of his initiatives, for example, cracking down on direct consumer advertising, misleading consumer advertising, that's a good idea. But on the other hand, being in a position to try to please everybody, anti-abortion activists.

Donnell Jones, you keep on pushing. 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

Leonard Bailey, Demetrius Toll-Free, thankful, grateful to be here on another Wednesday morning, right here on West Coast Gospel Wednesday, right here on 89.5 FM San Francisco KPL. I hope you enjoy Way Back Wednesday with DJ Marcus. We do this every Wednesday morning for your listening pleasure while you're on the road. But now it's time for the West Coast gospel artists from LA to the Bay, Sacramento and beyond. We do it right here on 89.5 FM San Francisco KPL. You heard Lonnie Hunter would flow like a river. Also, you heard Renee Spearman featuring Montel Jordan and Kim Burrell. You could have chose somebody else. Vanessa Valise with You Did It. Also, Mr. Talkbox was in there, too. I like that, too. He did a great job on that. And also, listen, you also heard another song that's coming up right now in minutes. You're going to hear one from Gene Merton, Bay Worship Collective. That's right. They're also Bay Area as well. Reverend Johnny Lee Hooker Jr., Nate Davis Jr., who did Rolling Cloud, y'all. He had a good job with his song Woke Up This Morning. Also, Bay Area's own Anika Evans doing a rendition of Milton Bronson's classic Safe in His Arms. And also, you're going to hear many more artists from the Bay and beyond. Right here on 89.5 FM San Francisco KPL. Oh, but here's Nate Davis Jr. Well, you know what? Woke up this morning, because we all did that, on 89.5 FM San Francisco, KPOO. I think you got a dance move to this, y'all, too. Y'all pick it up.

0: I ain't done nothing.
1: If you haven't, you'll be taken back to where you were picked up. Meanwhile, where were you going?
0: Just heading for El Paso to see my folks, Mr. Ranger.
2: Kind of sudden decision, Shorty. You've been hanging around here for months.
0: I couldn't go before, sir. I was waiting to get me some money.
1: You mean you've got money now?
0: Why, yes, sir.
2: Where'd you get it, Shorty?
0: From my accident. You remember the accident I had, sir, when Mr. Hoxie Wilson hit me with his automobile? Well, the lawyer man, Mr. Corby, he got me some settlement money for getting hit.
2: Is that the truth, Shorty? Won't take long to find out if it isn't.
0: I wouldn't lie to you at all, sir. You could ask Mr. Hoxie Wilson.
1: You better call him and check, Sheriff.
2: I sure will.
3: I'll bring
2: him.
3: Give me Hoxie Wilson's place. Yeah, Hoxie Wilson.
0: Mr. Ranger, where did the sheriff think I got the money?
1: You'll find out later, Shorty. How much have you got?
0: Well, I had $100. Just spent a couple for eating yesterday.
3: Hello, Hoxie.
1: When'd you leave town?
0: Yesterday morning.
3: Fine,
1: what time?
0: Early, right after the bank opened and Mr. Hoxie got me the money.
1: Then you didn't know that Jose Morales was found dead yesterday morning?
0: Dead?
1: Murdered. He was murdered the night you stopped by his shack to see him.
0: I never did see him that night.
1: But you did stop by the shack.
0: Yes, sir, but he wasn't home. His wife tell you that, sir.
2: His story about the money is okay, Jace.
0: Sir, I ain't telling you no stories. I'm telling you the truth.
2: Just keep on telling. Go ahead, Jace. I've been listening with one ear.
1: Mrs. Morales told you where her husband was, didn't she?
0: She said he was at Hubbard Farm, that's all.
1: And didn't you leave the shack saying you'd go down to the farm and meet him?
0: Yes, sir. I wanted to get to lend some money from Jose. He knew me. We worked together once. He loaned me before, and I always paid him back.
2: We ain't asking about your credit rating, Shorty. What we want to know is what happened after you met Morales.
0: I never did meet him. Wasn't nobody at Mr. Hubbard's place.
1: The Hubbards weren't there?
0: No, sir. I knocked hard on the back door, and there wasn't nobody there at all.
2: Now, you be mighty sure what you're saying, Shorty.
0: I am sure, Mr. Sheriff. That old house was just plain empty. Jose wasn't there. I thought maybe he'd come back, or maybe he hadn't been there yet. So I went over in the field and sat me down on a stump and waited. Then Mr. Hubbard and his wife, they drove up real slow. Had a couple of horses hitched to the back of the car.
1: Horses?
0: Yes, sir.
2: What kind of story are you trying to invent?
0: I ain't inventing nothing, Mr. Sheriff. That's gospel.
2: Didn't Hubbard see you?
0: No, sir. Like I said, I was in the field, sitting by a stump.
1: Well, didn't you let him know you were there?
0: No, sir. It was Morales I come to meet, and he wasn't with him. I didn't want Mr. Hubbard raising a fuss with me and asking me what I was doing around his property tonight. No, sir. That man, he mean.
2: Jeez. Hubbard wouldn't be towing horses around at night without a reason.
1: The only reason I can think of is for packing something to a place he couldn't get to in his car.
2: You mean like packing Morales' body up that shortcut trail?
1: That's right.
2: But why'd they kill him?
1: Because Hubbard was lying about paying Morales his share in that cotton crop. He acted mighty funny when it came out he'd stalled about paying. Shorty?
0: Yes, sir?
1: I want you to repeat your story and we'll type it.
0: Yes.
1: Take your statement.
0: Statement. Yes.
1: After that, Sheriff, we're going out and have a good look at Hubbard's farm.
2: A darn good look. Excuse me a minute.
3: Hello? Speaking. How did it happen? I see. Count on me for whatever it costs.
1: Sheriff, what's the matter?
2: That was Doc Barker. Mrs. Morales come into the funeral parlor to see her husband. She fainted, fell. Jase, she lost her baby.
1: We headed for Hubbard's farm, but we parked off the road about a half mile away and cut across the fields on foot, hoping we could check around outside the house without being spotted. We were in the cover of some trees, and we saw Mrs. Hubbard come from the back of the house carrying a wash tub.
2: What the devil's she doing with that wash tub, Jase?
1: I don't know. Don't let her see you.
2: Hey, she's dumping it by the brush.
1: Yeah.
2: Why didn't she dump it in back? Never saw a woman carry a laundry tub around to the front of the house to dump it, unless she was growing something.
1: A lot more than one tub full has been dumped in that spot. Look at that ground. It's soaked. Come on.
2: Going to let her see us?
1: I want to find out what she's doing. Hubbard isn't around. The garage shed is open and the car isn't there. Just a minute, Miss Hubbard.
4: Oh, it's you, Ranger. And the sheriff.
1: That's a funny place you picked to empty a laundry tub, ma'am.
4: Well, the ground seemed kind of dry.
1: It's dry all around here, except for this one spot by the brush. Quite a lot of water's been dumped here. Much more than you had in that tub. Take a look around, Sheriff.
4: Well, what are you looking for?
1: May Maybe a couple of blood stains dried into the ground.
2: If there was anything here, Jace, we're too late now. Mud's an inch thick, clear to the base of this brush.
1: Yeah, I know. Yeah, but there's one thing that's still here. Take a look, Sheriff.
2: What is it?
1: The leaves on this brush. Holes ripped through some of the leaves, just the way they'd be if a shotgun charge came through.
4: There've been some bugs.
1: Bugs never made these holes, ma'am. Sheriff, look at the porch of the house. How far away did you say it was?
2: Well, maybe 18, 20 yards. What makes... Hey, the lab report said the shot was fired from approximately 20 yards.
1: With the muzzle level above the victim, and that porch is the only elevated spot it could have come from. Hubbard must have fired from there.
4: That ain't so. Nick didn't kill Morales. He didn't.
1: He did, and you know it. When I asked you when you'd seen Morales last, you kept stalling your answer until your husband came.
2: He's committed two murders, if the truth is known, ma'am. Because Mrs. Morales just lost the baby she was carrying.
4: Oh, no, no.
2: Nick is your husband, ma'am, but lying for somebody like him ain't right before earth or heaven. You know it.
4: I told him not to do it. I begged him to pay Morales, but he was greedy, greedy. He took a shotgun and...
1: Where is the gun, ma'am?
4: In the house. I'll show you. I can't go on with this no more. All last night, he was dumping water out there by the brush where Morales fell. Something you said yesterday about blood stains scared him. It scared me, too. That's why I brought the laundry water out there. I couldn't stop thinking about it. There's the gun. There in the corner. Maybe I ain't a fit wife. Maybe I shouldn't have told you, but I feel better about it now. I feel better. Some night, maybe I'll sleep again if I live to be old enough.
1: Where's your husband now, Mrs. Hubbard?
4: I don't know. He left this morning before sunup to drive to Center City. He said he'd be back before noon.
2: I guess we'll just sit and wait then, if you don't mind.
1: Wait a minute, Sheriff. Car coming up the drive now. Take a look out through those curtains.
2: That ain't Nick's car. Well, that one's brand spanking new.
4: That's Nick in it, though. So that's what he went to Center City for.
1: She's right, Sheriff. That man really loves new cars. Yeah, stand back from the window. Let him come in.
5: Hey, man! Come give your eyes a treat.
2: Howdy, Hubbard.
6: Yeah.
2: Howdy, Sheriff.
6: Granger. And why are you looking at me like that?
4: I told him, Nick. I told him everything. I told him how you cheated Morales, how you shot him in the back.
5: Shut up! Shut your crazy mouth!
1: No, you don't. Don't try that again. Now get up.
4: Mrs. Morales lost her baby, Nick. Ain't you proud of that? While you was buying your new car, she was losing her baby.
5: No, man, don't say any more. Please, man.
4: You got a new car, didn't you, Nick? You know where you're going to drive in it, don't you, Nick? You know where.
1: Take care of her, Sheriff. I'll take him.
2: Right, Jeez.
1: Come on, Nick. Let's go.

0: At his trial, Nick Hubbard broke down and confessed to the murder of Jose Morales. He was sentenced to Huntsville Penitentiary for the rest of his life.
1: Next week, Joel McRae in another authentic reenactment of a case from the files of the Texas Rangers.

Joel McRae is currently seen starring in the Universal International Technicolor production, Frenchie. Tonight's cast included Tony Barrett, Virginia Gregg, Whitfield Connor, Ed Begley, and Jester Hairston. This story was transcribed and adapted by Joel Murcott, and the program is produced and directed by Stacy Keach. Hal

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Bobby Newt right here on 89.5 FM San Francisco KPRO. He has a podcast called Bobby Outside. Man, my brother, he is a wonderful guy. Also, big shout out to Jay Valentine as well. It's 89.5 FM San Francisco KPOO. DJ Marcus in the building. Here's Reverend Johnny Lee Hooker on West Coast Gospel Wednesday right here on KPO San Francisco.

0: money is the root to all evil.
1: All evil.
0: It's like taking steroids. It will inflate your ego. It will make you do what Cain did to Abel to gain monetary wealth. Instead of giving God the glory, you say that you did it all by yourself. Jesus said, he that speaks of himself seeks his own glory. And it's like

This, believe it or not, is Miles Davis, not in one of his quiet moods here. This is from an album called Miles in the Clouds. There's a boat leaving soon for New York.

0: Well, you've been listening to another edition of The Secret Word with your host, Eric Moose. The secret word is soon. Here's one of my tracks to take us out. This is from a novella that my friend Duran Ludd wrote and narrated, and I set to music. It's called Carnage Motel. This is the last track. A ride real soon. Hope you get a ride real soon. Thanks for listening.
1: Exactly 1:44 p.m., 24 October, Sunday. Carter's lying on the bed, absentmindedly massaging a cramp in his right thigh, and he dabs a handkerchief at the rug burns on his knees that are oozing a slow film of blood, and Carter is thinking about how he'll leave. Carter wishes he had just one dime of heroin, just one. The bed is still sort of damp with sweat, and Johnson's lying on his back, doped on sex with eyes half closed. And Carter thinks now, while Johnson's under the influence, is the time to get away. And Carter slowly sits up and says, I'm gonna go get some coke for this whiskey. Johnson half turns his head, and his left hand languidly reaches out and clasps a Carter's ankle for a second. Not really to restrain Carter from going, more to signify he doesn't want Carter to go anywhere right now, and he could stop Carter if he wanted to. Jesus, baby, coke and whiskey, that's fucking sick. I don't know. Well, bring me more ice, okay, baby? Sure, ice. Carter is casual and takes his clothes into the bathroom and acts like he's washing or something, and really he's putting his old clothes over the layers of the new stuff Johnson bought him yesterday at the Walmart in Baker City. Johnson gets up and pours more whiskey, and Carter has this one last opportunity to take in Johnson's body as it moves across the room, and Carter stares at Johnson's thick, muscled legs. His legs still hold a lot of the build that Johnson worked hard for in prison, and Carter thinks if Johnson was still muscular and a real hunk, Carter wouldn't have craved Johnson the way he does. Carter swoons every time Johnson's declining physique gets too close. Every time. Back on the bed, Johnson crawls to the end and leans out and turns up the TV and settles down into the unmade bed with his back against the headboard. You can wear my cowboy boots so your sneakers don't get all wet. Well, I already got mine on. This isn't true, but Carter is sitting on the side of the bed farthest away from Johnson, and he hopes Johnson won't know he's lacing them up. Okay, we hurry with the ice. Johnson jiggles his glass so the whiskey swirls around inside. This is too warm to be any good anymore. Carter stands and zips up the coat he stole from the trucker and gets the two plastic ice buckets. And when he gets to the room's door, he looks back at Johnson, sitting in the mess of blankets and sheets, and Johnson's hair is all askew, and there's still a sweat line around Johnson's eyes, and Johnson is lost in the sports on television. Carter pulls the door shut and walks far enough in the direction of the ice machine to be out of the view of the window of their room. It is bitingly cold and brilliantly sunny, sunny for the first time in days. The top layer of snow has melted a little and refrozen, and everywhere it glistens and magnifies the harsh glare of the sun in its reflection. Carter throws aside the two plastic buckets and scuttles out into the parking lot as fast as he can in sneakers through the snow and ice. And Carter is sweating like crazy and lightheaded and shaking, and his stomach is cramping and convulsing, and Carter feels a nasty Jones, and Carter slips on the ice and slushy asphalt and he falls, and Carter forces himself to get up, and Carter is gagging, wiping away the few tears and the little trickle of blood and snot from his nose, and Carter prays to whatever.

0: 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We appreciate you.
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1: The countries that are being attacked or invaded or occupied are actually willing to put up with a whole lot of economic misery in order to preserve national pride.
2: Okay, well, what about Republicans? Did any Republicans push back against Hegseth and other officials?
3: Yes, they took officials to task quite a few times. We saw Maine Senator Susan Collins raise concerns that there seemingly is a shifting plan to reopen the strait. And South Carolina's Lindsey Graham questioned Pakistan's role as a mediator in talks with Iran. And we also saw Alaska Senator Lisa Murkowski raise concerns about the ceasefire that does not look like a ceasefire. And it's clear we're more than 2 months into this war, and we're seeing increasing GOP frustration about a lack of information from the White House. And this is creating political headwinds for Republicans as they get ready to face voters this fall who are unhappy with the war and seeing daily reminders of it at the gas pump and elsewhere in the economy.
2: That is NPR's Claudia Grisales. Claudia, thank you.
3: Thank you.
4: Representative Rosa DeLauro of Connecticut was one of the members of Congress questioning Pentagon officials. She's the top Democrat on the House Appropriations Committee, and she is with me now. Good morning, and thanks for being on the program.
5: Good to be with you.
4: Were you satisfied by the administration's accounting of what went into that $29 billion figure for their cost of war that they shared?
5: No, not at all. But that is

0: today at the $29 billion number.
1: So you're saying you have no understanding of how this money was spent?
0: We have not a clue as to how this money was spent. There's conjecture, just you've seen in reports, but from the administration. But, you know, there's no clearer, coherent strategy with regard to the war that the president has presented to the Congress. We're week to week, day by day, hour to hour, and the rationale shifts.
1: The Pentagon is requesting $1.5 trillion for 2027, up from $1 trillion for this year's budget. Has Secretary Hegseth explained how the Pentagon intends to spend that money and why the increase?
0: No. The administration has not presented any information as to a definitive amount of money. You heard Senator Reid ask about the facilities, the estimate on the damage to facilities and what that will cost. There is no answer. We have no answer to when they will come with appropriations. As you heard of Congresswoman McCollum from Chairman Calvert, Republican and Democrat, is that we need to know the numbers before we can try to move forward.
1: Unfortunately, you're cutting in and out here, but I just want to make sure I understand. So you're referring to the questions around Iran's attacks on U.S. facilities in the region. There's no estimate.
0: That's right.
1: Okay.
0: There is no estimate on what that damage will cost us.
1: Now, some Republicans in yesterday's hearing seemed to indicate that they were also dissatisfied with the level of transparency from the White House, from the administration. Do you see an opportunity for bipartisan pressure to get the transparency you're looking for?
0: Well, that's what my hope is. And I think yesterday in the hearing, both Republicans and Democrats asked specific questions about what are the costs so far? What does that include? When will there be a supplemental? When will that be included? And I said yesterday, if the administration intends to ask Congress for supplemental funding, you need to come back to Congress to testify on that request specifically so that we and the American people can understand what the administration has gotten us into and how it plans to get us out of this. Every single day, every additional day this war goes on brings with it additional costs. And we have no clear or coherent strategy from the administration or cost estimates.
1: To make the $29 billion figure, do you feel it's an underestimate?
0: Yes, it is an underestimate. It is an underestimate.
1: Are you concerned about how long the U.S. weapons stockpile will last as this war continues?
0: Yes. There have been conflicting views about our stockpile of munitions. There are a number of reports that say that we need to be thinking very seriously about that and what we need to be doing to replenish the munitions. However, yesterday, I heard Secretary Hegseth say that, in fact, that they have what they need. So that is really the conflicting views.
1: And really quickly, do you think the administration has underestimated Iran's military power?
0: I have. Look, the question is here, and this is the question that has to be answered. At the end of this crisis, what have we accomplished and at what cost? The American people need to know that, especially at this time when there's a cost of living crisis and costs are going up every day for them.
1: Representative Rosa DeLauro of Connecticut is ranking member of the House Appropriations Committee. Thank you so much.
0: Thank you.
2: Democrats think one of their best chances of flipping a U.S. House seat is in Omaha. Nebraska has a history as a red state, but there are enough Democrats and independent voters in its second congressional district to be influential. First, though, Democrats need to have a nominee. Hours after polls closed on Tuesday, AP results show the Democratic primary was too close to call. Nebraska Public Media's Molly Ashford reports.
3: Democratic candidate Denise Powell spoke to her supporters just before midnight.
4: There are still some votes outstanding. We want this whole Democratic process to work its way through, but we feel so good.
3: Her main opponent, Nebraska State Senator John Kavanaugh, addressed his watch party earlier in the evening. At that point, he was still ahead.
5: We're in the lead because of the hard work of the people in this room. We're in the lead because we work for every single vote.
3: But as the race narrowed and late results gave Powell an edge, the party ended without Kavanaugh coming out again. The Democratic primary has been contentious for

0: weeks as millions of dollars in outside money has poured into the primary, mainly in support of Powell, who started and ran a PAC to elect female candidates in Nebraska prior to her congressional run. That money was largely spent on ads claiming that Kavanaugh leaving the state house for Washington could jeopardize what's known as Nebraska's blue dot. Nebraska is one of the only states that does not award presidential electoral votes as winner takes all, which means 2 years ago, Democratic presidential candidate Kamala Harris won a single electoral vote in the district. Whoever wins the Democratic nomination will face Republican candidate and Omaha City Councilman Brinker Harding in the general election. Nebraska Governor Jim Pillen threw his support behind Harding on Tuesday.
1: He'll be an extraordinary representative for Nebraska and stand up for our values and who we are.
0: Harding also has the endorsement of President Trump. For NPR News, I'm Molly Ashford in Omaha.
2: Airline passengers in the U.S. love short domestic flights, but airlines have been cutting back on them for years, citing high costs. We hear more on NPR's All Things Considered this afternoon.

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2: Good morning. Happy Wednesday, one and all. It's member-supported HPR 1. I'm Mike Machado, 619. Over 25 countries have gathered in Waikiki for LANPAC. It's a global army summit that focuses on land forces in the Indo-Pacific. Summit features the United Nations Command, which is a multinational military force that marked its 75th anniversary this year. HPR spoke with Lieutenant General Scott Winter, who is the deputy commander of the UNC.
3: What I say to people is the importance of, you know, reinforcing the military-to-military relations, which I think are stronger than ever. And this is a time
4: the Navy has to sign or veto it before lawmakers leave town, or it'll go into effect automatically. So you can expect movement on that in the closing days of the session. And there is so much more I wish I could get into, including a bill to make the giant cabbage the state vegetable, but I think we'll have to leave it there for now.
5: Hey, you know, some of us are watching that cabbage bill pretty closely. But, you know, thank you for catching us up on all those other, you know, arguably more important things. That was Alaska Public Media's state government reporter, Eric Stone. Eric, thanks for being here.
4: Thank you for having me.
6: And now finally, here's the Alaska Beacon's legislative daybook for Wednesday, May 13th. At 9 a.m., the House Finance considers a bill to enact a statewide spay and neuter program, and another bill that would establish shared responsibility for construction project owners and contractors for unpaid wage violations. At 9 a.m., the Senate Finance Committee hears a presentation on the Donlin Gold Project. The Senate Resources Committee continues considering the proposed Alaska LNG gas line project. At 1:30 p.m., the House Finance Committee considers a bill related to property taxes for the proposed Alaska LNG gas line project. At 1:30 p.m., the Senate Labor and Commerce Committee considers a bill that would require contracts for new data centers to account for energy needs, prioritize renewable energy, and ensure other energy customers' costs do not increase. At 3:15 p.m., the House Labor and Commerce Committee continues considering a bill to change charitable gaming law to include electronic pull tabs, which was passed by the Senate. And at 3:30 p.m., the Senate Resources Committee continues considering the proposed Alaska LNG gas line project. 22 minutes after 8 o'clock.
7: This is statewide news from Alaska Public Media. I'm Ava White. This summer, the Alaska Native Language Center will publish a novel that recounts a story from Rudyard Kipling's famous Jungle Book. Two local artists from St. Paul will retell the century-old story from the perspective of a young indigenous protagonist named Sergi. KUCB's Maggie Nelson has more.
8: Dear reader, what you will find in these pages is not a retelling of traditional Unangan stories, nor a reproduction of traditional Unangan knowledge. Rather, you will enter a fantasy world of our creation, based on many published Unangan fables, extensive research.
7: Garrett Pletnikoff is the co-author of the new young adult chapter book, Sergi and the White Seal. The story is an adaptation of one in Kipling's Jungle Book, The White Seal, published in 1894. And actually names Pletnikoff's great-great-great-grandfather as a main antagonist. Kipling portrays Pletnikoff's ancestors through a disparaging colonial lens, as unclean murderers of the innocent marine mammals.
9: Rudyard Kipling just didn't understand the full scope of what's going on here.
7: Pletnikoff says this adaptation is a chance to tell a different story, to portray the Unangan community and the seals as partners instead of enemies, as Kipling wrote them. The foreword of the new novel provides a brief historical context of the forced labor of the Unangan people and the true and dark history of the Russian and American seal fur trades.
8: The White Seal includes violent descriptions of seal harvesting, but Kipling never mentions that these harvests were not done by Unangan free will. The Unangan people of the Pribilof Islands were subjected to forced labor, often described as slavery, under both Russian and United States rule, lasting for nearly 200 years.
7: Hannah Zimmerman co-authored the book with Pletnikoff. She says they chose a different antagonist for their story.
10: The enemy here
0: instead of being, you know, Unangan seal hunters that are a personification, you know, of an industry, is we picked something that really is affecting our region, and it's illegal overfishing practices.
7: Zimmerman says the story follows the boy, Sergey, and a seal, working together to save their island. She says they were inspired by Unangan lore and mythology and decided to name their main character after a spiritual leader from the Aleutian chain, Sergey Soborov.
0: It's a story of Sergey, who discovers that he's a shaman, and he has this, you know, magical ability to talk to animals. And he discovers his purpose as a conduit between the animal world and the human world at the same time that the seal, the white seal, Kotick, is coming of age and discovering that he needs to protect his species.
7: Zimmerman says they used Sergey's role as a shaman to talk about elements, like how colonization wiped out certain indigenous practices. She says that the book can also be a source of pride for the local indigenous community.
0: When we read the book to fourth and fifth graders in the fall, at the St. Paul Island School, and we were like, we're working on this, what do you guys think? And I'll never forget how at the end of the book, one of the fifth grade students came up to me and he was like, you know, I didn't know Aleuts could be superheroes.
7: Zimmerman says the Kipling Society has been supportive of the retelling. She says they've even bought a copy and plan to place it next to the original in their library. Sergey and the White Seal is now available through the University Press of Colorado's website. Zimmerman and Pletnikoff will also be working on recording a full cast audiobook this summer. They'll be in Unalaska in July to record with local actors. Reporting for KUCB, I'm Maggie Nelson.
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6: Here's the full weather forecast for Wednesday, May 13th from the National Weather Service. Northern Arctic coast will be sunny today with a high near 22. East winds around 20 miles an hour. Mostly clear tonight, low around 15. East winds around 25 miles an hour. Mostly sunny on Thursday with a high near 25. East winds 20 to 25 miles an hour. Mostly cloudy Thursday night with a low around 19. East winds 15 to 20 miles an hour. Mostly cloudy on Friday with a high near 26. East winds around 10 miles an hour. Chukchi Sea Coast, including Point Hope, mostly sunny today with a high near 38. Northeast winds 5 to 10 miles an hour. Partly cloudy tonight, low around 24. North winds around 5 miles an hour. Partly sunny on Thursday with a high near 36. North winds around 5 miles an hour. Partly cloudy Thursday night, low around 26. North winds around 5 miles an hour. Friday, partly sunny with a high near 37. North winds around 5 miles an hour. Southwest Arctic coast, including Point Lay, mostly sunny today with a high near 28. East winds 25 to 30 miles an hour. Mostly clear tonight, low around 17. East winds 15 to 20 miles an hour. Mostly sunny on Thursday with a high near 32. East winds 5 to 10 miles an hour. Partly cloudy Thursday night, low around 20. East winds around 5 miles an hour. Mostly cloudy on Friday with a high near 31. East winds around 5 miles an hour. Northwest Arctic coast, including Wainwright, mostly sunny today with a high near 24. East winds 15 to 20 with gusts as high as 30 miles an hour. Partly cloudy tonight, low around 14. East winds 15 to 20 with gusts as high as 30 miles an hour. Partly sunny on Thursday with a high near 27. East winds 10 to 15 miles an hour. Mostly cloudy Thursday night, low around 19. East winds 5 to 10 miles an hour. Partly sunny on Friday with a high near 27. East winds around 5 miles an hour. Mead River, including Atkasuk, mostly sunny today with a high near 23. East winds 15 to 20 miles an hour. Partly cloudy tonight, low around 13. East winds 15 to 20 miles an hour. Partly sunny on Thursday, a high near 26. East winds around 15 miles an hour. Mostly cloudy Thursday night, low around 18. East winds 5 to 10 miles an hour. Mostly cloudy on Friday with a high near 28. East winds around 5 miles an hour. The central Beaufort Sea Coast, including New Ixit. Today, sunny with areas of blowing snow, a high near 22. East winds 15 to 20 with gusts as high as 30 miles an hour. Mostly clear tonight with areas of blowing snow, a low around 14. East winds around 20, gusts as high as 35 miles an hour. Partly sunny on Thursday with a high near 26. East winds around 15 miles an hour. Mostly cloudy Thursday night, a low around 16. East winds around 10 miles an hour. Partly sunny on Friday with a high near 29. East winds around 5 miles an hour. eastern Beaufort Sea coast, including Koktovik. Mostly sunny today with areas of blowing snow, a high near 22, east winds 20 to 25 with gusts as high as 35 miles an hour. Mostly clear tonight, areas of blowing snow, a low around 14, east winds 25 to 30 with gusts as high as 45 miles an hour. Mostly sunny on Thursday with a high near 26, east winds 25 to 30, gusts as high as 40 miles an hour. Partly cloudy Thursday night, a low around 18, east winds 20 to 25 with gusts as high as 40 miles an hour. Mostly sunny on Friday with a high near 32, east winds around 15 with gusts as high as 30 miles an hour. Northeast Brooks Range, including Attigan Pass. Sunny today with a high near 28, east winds 5 to 10 miles an hour. Mostly clear tonight, low around 16, southeast winds around 10 miles an hour. Sunny on Thursday with a high near 27, south winds around 10 miles an hour.

Nestor Torres here on his magic flute with a tune called Caracatiscus from his Nuevo Latino release. My set started off with Stevie Wonder. It's his birthday today. He's 76. I played Fingertips, which was a number one hit on the Billboard Hot 100 when Stevie was 13 years young. He was the youngest solo artist to ever top the Billboard 100 chart. So I've played that one for you from Stevie Wonder. Then it was Phoebe Snow with Poetry Man from 1974. By request, Nino Tempo and April Stevens followed with Deep Purple from 1963, that same year as Stevie Wonder released Fingertips, in fact. Seals and Crofts from the 70s with Diamond Girl. Pablo Cruz, Love Will Find a Way. And then it was Eddie Vedder along with Cat Power, Tonight You Belong to Me, a song that was made very popular in the late 50s by Patience and Prudence, and I believe there was also a version by the Lennon Sisters, if I'm remembering correctly, both of them high up on the charts in the late 50s. It's 6:39, and here's a little something, a little service project available. If you're an experienced hiker and backpacker with a desire to help preserve native Hawaiian ecosystems, Friends of Haleakala.

0: time is 9 o'clock and 29 seconds, and time for me to let you know where you found yourself on the dial. The only place to be, KUCB 89.7 FM, right here in Unalaska, broadcasting live from the Matt Leitner Memorial Studios in the Bremer Road Chapel. And we're going to hear some AVO radio, get caught up on what's going on in the volcanoes in the region. And then we're going to, I never know how much time I have when I sit down for Country Music Wednesday, but I'm going to keep the Top 40 Country rolling a little bit longer because I have not even gotten through all my new emails. But you know what I love so much about my job is I get these fantastic emails, like one I just received saying, hey, we've approved your grant for $15,000. So rolling into the new fiscal year, you know, it's uncertain times for publicly funded radio stations, and we lost all of our federal funding last year, and really only still sitting here thanks to 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We don't just provide country music on Wednesdays. We also really work hard to keep you informed. And what I'm actually doing right now is updating the community calendar. I was adding some live feeds that we're scheduling for things like graduation and the band concert, so you can send those links to your family from far away. We covered the Multicultural Day ceremony or a festival, and as well as the Missoula Children's Theater. They always keep us busy this time of year. The school and the PCR, May is just a joy and also a lot of work. So lots going on here at KUCB. Let's check in with the AVO radio. I'll be back to tell you about the community calendar.
1: 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Today, March 8, 2026, AVO issued an information statement for Kuprinov Volcano due to increased seismic activity and gas emissions at Kuprinov. The volcano is located on the Alaska Peninsula, about 500 miles southwest of Anchorage. Kuprinov has a well-known fumarole field west of the summit. However, since early April, AVO has noted sulfur dioxide emissions from Kuprinov in satellite data, which we have not previously seen in satellite data. We have also noted an increase in seismicity beneath Kuprinov volcano. The earthquake types and locations, along with the observed sulfur dioxide, suggest magma has likely intruded at depth beneath Kuprinov volcano and migrated to shallower levels. Intrusions of new magma do not always result in volcanic eruptions. The earthquake activity and gas emissions at Kuprinov volcano may cease with no eruption occurring. If the magma rises closer to the surface, this will likely lead to increased unrest, and it is very likely that if an eruption were to occur, it would be preceded by additional signals which would allow advanced warning. There is no real-time geophysical monitoring network at Mount Kuprinov, and it remains at alert level unassigned. In other volcanic activity in Alaska, Great Sicken remains at alert level watch and aviation color code orange as it continues its slow eruption of lava. Chulalongkorn volcano remains at alert level advisory and color code yellow. And don't forget the AVO open house next Saturday, May 16, 2026, from 10 a.m. to 4 p.m. at the USGS Alaska Volcano Observatory at 4230 University Drive in Anchorage. For more information on all Alaska volcanoes, visit us online anytime at avo.alaska.edu. The Alaska Volcano Observatory is a cooperative program of the U.S. Geological Survey, the University of Alaska Fairbanks Geophysical Institute, and the Alaska Division of Geological and Geophysical Surveys.

Some jazz from the Red Garland Quintet on Red's birthday, featuring Red Garland on the piano, and on the last two cuts, featuring John Coltrane on the sax, of course. So we heard Burke's Works, we heard Crazy Rhythm, and still underneath my voice, Billy's Bounce on Red Garland's birthday. He was born in Dallas in 1923, lived to 1984. I want to take this moment to mahalo our major supporters, and they include the Intuitive Home LLC, Mackay Power Systems, Bauer Pacific Builders, Mala Ocean Tavern, Lineage Restaurant, the Salem Family, Paia Bay Coffee and Bar, thanks to Teddy's Bigger Burgers, Monowai Farm, Lily Townsend and the Ministry of Fun, Lawrence and Marianne Lambert, Maui Hands, and Picture It Framed. We couldn't do this without you, and that this being our Malamana Mele, taking loving care of these tunes and playing them for you in ways that we hope will be pleasing, entertaining, uplifting, get your blood moving, all those good things. My show also is brought to you today by these wonderful underwriters. Every Wednesday morning, in fact, by Maui realtor Pono Paul, who donates a portion of his commissions to local Maui nonprofits. Pono Paul, he loves this radio station, loves and supports us, and we love you right back, Pono Paul. 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My show, The B-Train, also underwritten by the Kitty Love Collective on behalf of Cat Cafe Maui, a really fun and inviting space at the Queen Ka'ahumanu Shopping Center. They've been there since the fall of 2022, and more than 1,100 cats have found their forever homes through the program there, partnership with Maui Humane Society. More about that online at catcafemaui.com. Up next on my birthday celebrations, Richie Valens sadly died so young in that plane crash near Clear Lake, Iowa on February 3rd, 1959, along with Buddy Holly and the big bopper J.P. Richardson. So we hear a few tunes from Richie Valens and then a few tunes from Mary Wells, whose birthday is also today. Yeah, here we go.

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2: DAW works for the University of Alaska Fairbanks and is part of a group that tracks green up each year. Birch and aspen make up a big part of the region's greenery. And while some shadier areas can take longer, often a lot of the trees go from bare to leafy in a shocking 24 to 48 hours.
1: The forest turns from the dull gray of winter into this fresh green burst.
2: What explains this rapid leaf out? To start, Daw says Fairbanks is right at the northern edge of where trees grow, less than 200 miles below the Arctic Circle. It's super cold and dark in the winter, and not many types of trees grow in this region.
1: You have to really be a survivor.
2: Further south, Daw says trees may have 7 months to soak up the sun through their leaves and make it into food. But in Fairbanks, it's more like four.
1: And if you're going to be a successful plant, you have to get your leaves out there.
2: In other words, these trees have evolved to take advantage of the growing season the second it arrives. When is that? Depends year to year. Being so far north, Fairbanks is now getting a whopping 18 plus hours of daylight, which can supercharge plant growth. But the ground also has to thaw enough, and that's the unpredictable part, that the roots can pull up water and make it into sap, which then goes to every single branch.
1: Every single winter bud and feeds it in order for it to have the energy it needs to grow and then open up.
2: For those who live in this area, it's a big moment. Winter is long for people as well as trees.
3: Snow's on the ground, my yard is flooded, my dog is soaking wet, and I'm like, it's coming. It's gonna be spring, it's gonna be summer.
2: Hannah Hill lives in Fairbanks and calls green up a seasonal holiday.
3: I like to celebrate it by hooting and hollering and carrying on and texting everybody I know that I love them and that we did it and here you go.
2: Hill also runs an annual pool where people bet on the day green up arrives. This year, over 100 people participated and are watching their windows for that pop of green. Ravenna Koenig, NPR News.
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5: And this is Morning Edition on member-supported HPR1. I'm Mike Machado at 842. What does it mean to dance on the edge of the witch's cauldron? HPR's Cassie Ardonia finds out about the new art exhibit in Chinatown.
6: An exhibit at the Downtown Arts Center lives up to its name. It even pushes the boundaries for curator Tom Kloby when selecting artists.
7: They were taking chances. They were literally walking on the edge of the witch's cauldron. You know, fire licking up on one side and the boiling stew on the other side. And if they took a misstep, either way was not to their advantage at all.
6: The exhibit features 45 pieces by five artists that have taken their work to another level. One artist has sculpted a human-sized figure of what appears to be shredded printmaking paper. Another sculpted a person with a 3-foot stack of National Geographic magazines.
7: He somehow got the idea that if he could fuse them together and make sort of a log out of the National Geographic. So they were very slowly, I understand, very slowly fired so that they wouldn't burn up, but that they would fuse together.
6: Kloby says he wanted each artist to have their own identity in the exhibit, like Pat Hickman, a fiber artist who created the gates at the Maui Arts and Cultural Center out of metal. She has a smaller display of that site.
8: These little baby gates I made out of sausage casings, which I, you know, sort of was drawing, sketching the idea as netting, because the original site where the Maui Arts and Cultural Center was built was a fishing camp.
6: Many of the artworks were inspired by global or local issues, and even what the artists were feeling at the time.
8: I had no idea how MySpace, how all those pieces would come together. I had no idea of the dialogue between any of the rest of the work. So it's exciting to me.
6: The exhibit will be on display until May 29th. Cassie Ardonio, HPR News.
5: A little bit of weather for today. Princeville, Kauai's scattered showers and 80. Kaunakakai, Molokai expects sunny and breezy in 81. Kihei, Maui, sunny in 84. Waikoloa, west side of the Big Island, mostly sunny and windy, 85. 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
4: 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I'm Leila Fadel.
10: And I'm Michelle Martin. Good morning. Teenagers enjoying the first steps toward independence have always liked to gather at parties, maybe at a local mall or at a park. Adults often find these get-togethers annoying. But recently, gatherings in some places are taking what seems in some cases like a more ominous turn. Here's a couple of TV reports.
11: Out-of-control teenagers taking over streets across the nation now.
12: Meanwhile, a community field day at Orlando turned to swarms of teenagers actually being chased by police officers. And organizers say that the teens tried to take over the family-friendly event.
10: We called Kristen Henning to get her take on this, what are being called teen takeovers. She's a professor at Georgetown Law Center who also directs the school's Juvenile Justice Clinic and Initiative. Good morning, Professor Henning. Thanks so much for joining us.
13: Good morning, Michelle. Thank you for having this conversation.
10: Well, so tell us about what are being called teen takeovers. Some people call them like flash mobs. And what makes these different from other types of impromptu hangouts? Is it the size? Because kids can gather on social media and the groups are bigger. What are you seeing?
13: Look, you know, a teen takeover is literally a group of teenagers who get together at a designated time, at a designated location, to do what teenagers do, which is socialize, laugh, you know, hang out with friends, get some outdoor space, and what makes these different is that they are now being sensationalized and they're getting a bad rap because we are seeing video clips and reports, sensationalized reports like the ones you just played about out of control kids, swarms of young people interfering with businesses. And the reality is in so many of these instances, we are sensationalizing teenagers, often lower income children of color who are taking over, if you will, or visiting gentrified neighborhoods, or the focus becomes on the delinquent or criminal activity that takes place.
10: Okay. So has your clinic had any cases connected to these get-togethers in the D.C. area?
13: So we have not. And in the District of Columbia, the arrest numbers have been quite low in the recent April and March incidents of this. And I think it's telling that our clinic, has not had any arrest tied to this. You're seeing anywhere from 2 to 8 kids on each occasion of these teen gatherings being arrested.
10: For what, though? For fighting among themselves? For what? Property damage?
13: Excellent question. I mean, I pulled it up. I was curious about this myself. The one in March had 2 youth arrests that we found reported, and there were indeed 2 guns recovered in April. And I'll say more about that if you like. April, there were about 8 arrests. We're talking about 5 arrests were what they call assault on a police officer. And people have to understand, this is not a situation where a child is running over and initiating an assault on a police officer, but these are, you know, encounters that escalate from 0 to 100, whether it's verbal threats or resisting.
10: So if your concern clearly is that kids are being criminalized, what is a more effective strategy in your case, in your opinion?
13: Yeah. So the more successful strategy is it's a couple of things. It's creating positive spaces for young people to hang out. So I want to give a shout out to the Department of Parks and Recreation for their teen night out. Also, another positive response is outreach teams, youth outreach teams.
10: We have to leave it there for now. Kristen Henning is director of the Juvenile Justice Clinic and Initiative at Georgetown Law Center. This is Morning Edition from NPR News. I'm Michelle Martin.
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5: And this is Morning Edition on HPR1. I'm Mike Machado at 8:49. There's financial support coming for low-income Maui patients who are high risk and face recovery barriers after being in the hospital. Maui's in West.

to Motown Tamla Records when he was just 11 years old in 1961. Complete prodigy, Stevie Wonder. And that set started off with Grant Green, If You Really Love Me. Then it was Herbie Hancock, You've Got It Bad Girl. After that, I went to the Rock and Roll Hall of Fame live concert. Year was 2015. And we heard Stevie Wonder on the vocals and keyboards, along with John Legend, Paul Schaefer, and Bill Withers, who wrote that iconic song, Lean On Me, always a perennially great message. I agree with you, Island Billy P. Following that live performance at the Hall of Fame induction, it was Alfredo Rodriguez on the piano with interpreting Stevie's tune, I Wish, which he released as a single during the 70s, and it went to the top of the charts, as did really all of his singles from that year, You Are the Sunshine of My Life, Superstition, and Sir Duke. Maybe there was another one or two, but all his music, big, big hits. Marcus Miller with Higher Ground, and still underneath my voice, Danilo Perez with this one, Overjoyed, here on Manao Radio. And it is 9:02. I'm into my final hour of the V-Train today here on listener-supported Manao Radio, KMNO, Wailuku, Maui, Hawaii, here at 91.7 FM and streaming worldwide at manaoradio.com in memory of Duncan Mack and courtesy of the Grace Family Foundation. 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More music coming up for you. Let's see what's next here. Looks like Stanley Turrentine with Bird of Beauty as we continue to celebrate the music of Stevie Wonder on his birthday.

0: Coterie, Lay Your Head. It's on North FM, the beat of the Pacific. Got the morning check here, Gabs and Freaks. And, man, I've let the kids down big time over the span of a week. What do you mean? It wouldn't have been a week. What is it? It's only like 4 days into the week.
1: Man, they need to be taken off.
0: Actually, this happened yesterday. So 3 days into the week. Mm. Oh, my gosh, man. So my missus, okay, she's got a few, too many things going on in her life at the moment, which is fine. You know, it's her fams and all that stuff are here, and she got a few things that she needs to sort out with school and that. And so I think it would have been maybe last week or 2 weeks ago, she kind of gave me the job of going to the kids' parent interviews.
1: Let me tell you, man.
0: So I said to her, I asked her, is it possible if you could go? And she goes, no, the kids want you to go, if that's all right. They want their dad to show up and be present at the school. I said, oh, yeah, okay, it's been a minute since I've shown face. And, you know, I want to show I'm a part of the team as well.
1: Yes.
0: I'm going to go to the parent interviews. Put my hand up. Cool. Good to go. I get a call from a random number on Tuesday. This is on Tuesday, by the way. Get a random call from the number. I say, oh, I'm not going to answer this because, you know, it could be Bay Corp, could be anybody. They'll probably, if it's important, they'll leave me a message. Anyways, this is at 3:30 and it is my youngest son's teacher who's ringing me.
1: Man.
0: Hey, you still coming to the parent interviews? We had you booked in from 2:30. This guy's been waiting for me for an hour.
1: How embarrassing.
0: He's been waiting for me for an hour. And I just listened to the voicemail. I deleted it. I was there. I was like, oh, damn. Anyways, I was like, oh, you know what? I'll just leave it. Who cares? And then my missus goes, did you get a call from Levi's teacher? And I go, no. And he goes, oh, okay, then no, because they just sent an email saying that they're trying to get in contact with you. I was like, oh, nah, they might have, maybe they rang the wrong person or whatever. I didn't hear anything back. Anyways, yesterday, I get another phone call.
1: Man.
0: This is for my oldest boy's parent interviews. He's been waiting there. He called at 5.
1: Man.
0: I was supposed to be there at around 3:15. This guy has been waiting around for 2 hours.
1: This is not good.
0: I know. This is not good on my reflection of me.
1: Yes.
0: Anyways, he goes, this is what happened. And this is where I've really dropped the ball, okay? I've already let the boys down, okay? The teacher rings my missus. And then he's explaining to her and saying, hey, you know, your man's has missed the appointment. And then he ends up giving the report to her. So in the end, I wasn't even useful the whole time.
1: Man.
0: I let my missus down, but most importantly, I let the kids down. They said, Dad, I thought you were going to come to the parent interviews.
1: How? You know what makes it worse? You're famous.
0: Shut up, man.
1: The famous neglectful dad. That's how you're known now.
0: We want to hear from you guys, man. 466 on the text line. When did you let the kids down? We'll get you on the phone as well. 0800-223-103. After this one here, the Valet Trip Advisor. New Fit.

And demons trying to kill me to beat it. And if you trying to play at Judas too, you can eat it. Believe it. This ain't a book you heard about, bro. I paid a pipe and read the Bible. 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This ain't no song for you.

0: I'm out.
1: Ballet TripAdvisor. It's on North FM, the beat of the Pacific. You got Gabs and Reeks here on the Morning Shack. We're talking all about when did you let the kids down, man? I was supposed to go to the kids' parent interviews within the span of the last 2 days, actually. Mm-hmm. Tuesday and Wednesday. Missed both appointments. The kids were like, hey, I thought you said you're going to come to the parent interviews. The teacher ends up ringing my missus, and she ends up sorting it out herself. I wasn't even needed in the first place. I just feel like a big-ass disappointment, man.
2: You are.
1: Wow.
2: Did you come here looking for sympathy?
1: A little bit. No, but even the text line blaming me as well. Gabs, when you let the kids down?
2: I think I let my nieces and nephews down every school holidays.
1: Oh, man.
2: When I don't go and visit them. When I don't go see them.
1: They're going to remember.
2: Hey. Yeah. Not Maverick. Oh. Ever since Maverick came along.
1: Everyone has to get pushed aside.
2: Everyone else has been. We're going to do the cha-cha dance.
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4: 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Ntiopi rita ki me Agnes Twin, nana email at om@tobi.gov.ki. 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Ke isu anime wake, uwa towana towana tenua ruewa. Ke isu anime wake, uwa towana towana awa towana. 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

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He can sometimes sound a little when he talks about acting. Have those little hints made your brain a little bumpier this morning? Do you know which word I'm talking about?

0: in the palm of his hand.
1: Absolutely, yeah. They were. Although, one issue with the crowd.
0: Oh, yeah.
1: In 2026, they were chanting for him to do a shoey.
0: Oh, come on.
1: What do you
0: now.
1: Think of that?
0: I guess I'm sort of not surprised. It really is the biggest thing, but I guess I'm also like, do we really want to make Thundercat do that?
1: I thought it was over. I think like it had a small window of it being kind of fun and kind of novel. It was the thing everyone was doing. The shoey's so dead.
0: I know, but I don't think it's going to be dead for a while, to be honest. If you've got that many people together, there's going to be at least a couple who are like, shoey,
1: if you gather more than 20 Australians, demand that a foreigner drink out of a boot.
0: I think
1: our culture.
0: Yeah.
1: We'll make them do it. I hated the shoey chants, but other than that, crowd was awesome. Yeah. They were super into it. I loved a bit of this. Famously, he's a big nerd, you know what I mean? He's got heaps of songs about, like, Dragon Ball Z and, and Evangelion and stuff. So-

0: John's on the text line at 2 a.m. outside a closed bakery. Who's protecting the car park? I'm going in there.
1: Disgusting. You're disgusting.
0: John's with me on this one. Mia's on the text line as well. Nah, leave them alone. Disabled people exist after midnight, you know.
1: That's right.
0: All right, I hear you, Mia. Okay? If the whole car park's empty, I honestly don't care. That person's off me. Hospital car parks, absolutely not. Keep them 24/7, yes. Okay? Hospital car parks, I don't even see.
1: Oh my gosh.
0: Sorry.
1: Disgusting.
0: Outside of malls, I kind of get where you're coming from, Reeks. Outside of the mall, but the mall's not open from that time to that time. I'm talking about specifically maybe like nightclubs, you know. Maybe you want to go to the shop or whatever. Another text has come on through. Some of you would park on the building if you could.
1: You might as well.
0: A couple more texts. Oh man, it is blowing up, man. Yes, please, especially hospital and the airport car parks.
1: Oh no, I cannot believe this.
0: Someone said, are you insisting that us disabled people don't travel around those times? Disallow
1: exactly.
0: It.
1: Exactly.
0: I'm getting cooked right now, man. Someone's also texted on through. I agree with Reeks. Maybe from 10 p.m. It's a mixed bag right now, man. Honestly, there's a lot of people coming and going.
1: I just hope today, sometime today, your moral conscience.
0: Someone said, think about it. Yes, there should be a time that it is turned off from disabled parking permits. 12 a.m. to at least 5 a.m. Don't be greedy now. Sharing is caring.
1: Oh, my gosh.
0: Here's the one that kind of has got me switching sides a little bit, okay? I'm just kind of got the gears turning a little bit for me, and I'm starting to maybe see the what's it called?
1: The light
0: a little bit, okay? Krista on the text line. Now, Reeves, just because people have a disability doesn't mean they have a curfew. They are normal people with restrictions. People in wheelchairs like to go to the casino late at night. They like to shop at Kmart late at night. She works in the healthcare sector, so she knows the struggles that they face with accessible parking. Sometimes these people have only got family that can take them around late at night as well, so it's a no-go. I can see, you know what? I see the beautiful point. I can see it. That's a beautiful text beautiful right there, Krista.
1: What should be allowed, because shame on you, that's what you get. But I think what should be allowed is if you have a grandparent who's got a disabled parking pass, you should be allowed to use it, even if they're not in the car. Okay, thank you, everybody. Great call. Great chat.
0: Sun and water. It's sore. We got your chance to win a Kara Coconut Care package after this one here. It's on your fam.

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3: We are giving away a Cara care package. Thanks to Cara, go get the best coconut cream, coconut milk, coconut water. Cara got you hooked up, or we can hook you up here on the Morning Shack. All you have to do is guess the Polynesian dish that I am going to describe today.
0: Yeah, it could be the ingredients, it could be how it's cooked, it could be just facts about this.
3: I would know,
0: dish.
3: I'm a great cook, I can cook all of it. All you have to do is give us a call, 0800-223-103.
0: Are we ready to get our description?
3: Yeah, I don't even know what this is. I wasn't allowed to look at the answer. Well, yeah, he didn't even give us the
0: answer. When I was looking through today's description, I was actually stumped. It took me a while to kind of figure it out. But in the end, I used my thinking cap and...
3: What is it then?
0: I can't say.
3: Okay. Here are your clues.
0: Go. Hit me.
3: This is not a traditional Pacific Island dish, but it has been adopted by nearly every Pacific Island. The main ingredient is a fruit. Samoans say they make it the best. Cook Islanders say they make it the best. What is it?
2: Well, it's like a riddle.
0: If you know exactly what that dish is, give us a call right now. 0800-223-103. We'll check you on the radio in the next 3 and

0: vehicle, who was struck at about 60 kilometres an hour. That resulted in a 36-year-old suffering significant soft tissue injuries and was transported up in a serious condition to Royal Darwin by paramedics.
1: Thank you, Talia. Always a good reminder to be careful on the roads, isn't it, and keep an eye out.
0: Definitely. Yeah. Remaining vigilant. We see quite a lot on the Stuart Highway, so keeping eyes open and encouraging pedestrians to just wait that extra second before we step in front.
1: Thank you. That is Talia Dawson from St. John Ambulance giving you an update on what happened overnight. Yes, always a good reminder to be vigilant on the roads. There was a pedestrian versus car accident, 36-year-old male with soft tissue injuries.
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1: Access to China's rare earths, progress on fentanyl, and made-for-TV diplomatic spectacle.
2: President Trump arrives in Beijing with numerous U.S. executives to meet with China's president.
3: For Wednesday, May 13th, this is All Things Considered from NPR News. Elsa Chang, Tennessee is dealing with the aftermath of the Supreme Court's gutting of the Voting Rights Act.
4: Memphis has become a political pawn for a national agenda.
2: Also, what's in the recently released Defense Department files about unidentified flying objects?
5: Somebody just typed in

0: information on how to send a check or the phone number to give us a call.
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2: In Los Angeles, I'm Kai Rizdahl. It is Wednesday today. This one is the 13th of May. Good as always to have you along, everybody. So, you remember yesterday the big inflation news? Consumer prices rising 3.8% year on year. Oh, for the halcyon days of 24 hours ago. We learned this morning from the good people at the Bureau of Labor Statistics that producer prices, that is, prices at the wholesale level, shot up 6% in April from a year ago. The March to April increase this year was 1.4%. We haven't seen numbers like that since 2022 during those post-pandemic inflation blues. It is not, to be clear, a one-for-one correlation, wholesale prices trickling down to the consumer. But it is a real safe bet that higher prices at retail are coming our way. Marketplace's Kaylee Wells gets us going.
3: When Laura Veldkamp saw the numbers this morning, the word that came out of her mouth was, wow.
4: That's a large rise in prices.
3: She's an economics and finance professor at Columbia University. The reason for the wow is these are price hikes that we as consumers haven't even seen yet.
4: This is above and beyond what we've already felt at the gas pump or on the shelf of the store.
3: The cause of that jump in prices? You get one guess.
4: This seems directly related to the war in the Middle East, to the disruption in the fuel supply.
3: Diesel's up 13%, gas is up 16%, and that's a problem.
5: Some of these higher energy prices are starting to feed into, you know, other goods and services prices.
3: Grace Zwemmer with Oxford Economics says some of those other prices are obvious. Trucking, freight, passenger transportation. But energy spikes also sneak into grocery prices, too.
5: They're what drives a lot of farm equipment, but also commercial transportation equipment.
3: Now, producers have already paid those prices. Gary Brode is managing partner of Deep Knowledge Investing. And he says even if the war ended tomorrow and energy prices fell, the producers still have to recoup their higher costs.
6: If the input costs go up, that has to work its way through the system.
3: So Brode says even though prices feel high now, it's a good time to stock up, because they're only going to get worse.
6: Go buy canned tuna fish, canned chickpeas, canned beans, stuff like that. So when your grocery bill for really good fresh food skyrockets, you can say, you know what, once or twice a week, we're going to eat out of the pantry.
3: Laura Veldkamp with Columbia says consumers have about 2 to 4 months before the price spikes in today's PPI show up on the store shelves. I'm Kaylee Wells for Marketplace.
2: This seems an opportune moment, speaking of inflation as we are, to let you know that Kevin Warsh was confirmed by the Senate today to succeed Jay Powell as chairman of the Board of Governors of the Federal Reserve. With the job, of course, comes the economic management, shall we say, challenges presented by today's inflation numbers. Wall Street today, honestly, traders seemed not fazed even a tiny little bit by the prospect of rising prices or the war or anything. Actually, one word, four syllables, the driver of so much in the markets of late, technology. We will have the details when we do the numbers.

0: talk every now and then on this program about lagging versus leading indicators. Just like it sounds, lagging data tells us where the economy has been. This week's inflation data, for instance, lags. We know what inflation was in April, not what it's gonna be. And while the bond market isn't technically a leading indicator, if you read the tea leaves closely enough, it can tell you where the economy might be headed. Case in point, the yield on the long bond today, the U.S. 30-year Treasury, closed above 5%. There is nothing magic about 5% per se, but that is higher than that yield has been in almost a year. And we care about the bond market because Treasury yields affect all kinds of consumer lending. But we also care because those rising yields can tell us a lot about what investors inspect in both the short term and the long. Marketplace Justin Ho has more on the signals bonds are sending right now.
1: Between the hot CPI and PPI reports this week, bond investors have had plenty of reasons to believe that inflation is getting uncomfortably high.
2: What we've seen is investors pricing in higher long-term inflation into what they want to receive from lending to the government.
1: That's Luke Tilley, chief economist at Wilmington Trust. He says investors expected inflation data to pick up this week, since energy prices have been rising ever since the war in Iran started. But Tilley says the fact that inflation is rising in other categories, including trucking and transportation, is a big concern for the Federal Reserve, because as long as consumers are willing to pay these higher prices,
2: well, then you would not be really in the mood to be cutting interest rates. You would want to either hold them where they are or raise them to tamp down on spending, essentially.
1: As a result, bond investors have been demanding higher yields, especially on short-term government bonds, which are more closely tied to what investors think the Fed's going to do. Matthew Miskin with Manulife John Hancock Investments says two-year Treasury yields have been picking up, for instance.
3: That suggests over the next 2 years there will be a hike.
1: But interest rate hikes have consequences. They slow down the economy. And Miskin says that is being reflected by long-term bond yields.
3: In terms of the longer end, it's like, yeah, well, if the Fed then hikes or has to be more restrictive, then that's not great for longer-term growth.
1: Miskin says that's why yields on 10-year treasuries, for instance, haven't been rising as quickly as shorter-term yields. In other words, investors aren't quite as worried about inflation over the long run as they are about inflation this year. George Perks is macro strategist at Bespoke Investment Group.
4: An inflation shock today doesn't really tell you anything about where inflation is going to be in the period starting 10 years from now or 20 years from now.
1: But Perks says long-term bond yields aren't signaling doom either. That's because there are still plenty of factors that are boosting the economy, including consumer spending and business investment.
4: What the bond market currently sees is a U.S. economy that is very resilient.
1: And a resilient economy pushes yields higher too. I'm Justin Ho for Marketplace.

0: There are some pretty standard rites of passage of one's teenage years. There's the prom and graduation, a first real summer job. Here's another one, your first dividend check. The Young Investors Society, that's a nonprofit focused on financial literacy and teaching investing skills, counts more than 5,500 students as participants, with more than 3,000 joining in just the past school year. Marketplace's Carla Javier talked to some would-be Warren Buffetts.
1: When Jasper Gould of Brooklyn, New York, was in seventh grade, he started wondering what Wall Street was all about. So he Googled it, read some analysis in a book called The Intelligent Investor. Then he cobbled together a few thousand dollars, mostly from gifts, some work at home, and a summer camp. And through a custodial investment account managed by his dad, bought some stocks.
2: As someone who played video games, I understood what NVIDIA was at a very surface level. So that excited me.
1: So did Intel, Microsoft, and Amazon.
2: I remember checking my portfolio about a year after, probably eighth grade, and I think it was up 66% that year, which was, you know, pretty significantly strong.
1: Now he's a junior in high school and co-founder of the Brooklyn Youth Charitable Investment Group, where more than 300 teens invest money from private donors and grants and donate returns.
2: We can make an impact on the world, and we can still do the thing that we're really interested in.
1: As for his personal portfolio, he says by the time he's in his early 20s, it could potentially be a, quote, life-altering sum of money.
2: It's very possible that...

0: This is ANU's West in Australia. I'm Lee Harrison. A 35-year-old man has been held in custody overnight, questioned by police after a woman's body was left on a main street in Joondalup. It's believed the woman was placed on an ambulance stretcher yesterday morning by a man known to her who approached paramedics asking for help. Even though a man's in custody, Detective Inspector Jade Morelski is calling on the public to provide any clues they may have.
1: They're in the Grand Boulevard Joondalup area from about 9:30 till about 9:40, 9:45. Please contact police. You may have incidentally located on your camera or recorded on your camera a piece of evidence that may be relied upon by the investigators.
0: Homicide detectives are investigating the death of a man at Katanning, about 280 kilometres southeast of Perth, where a man died yesterday morning in suspicious circumstances. Police received a report about 5:30 that the 49-year-old had been found unresponsive on Marie Drive on the outskirts of the town site. He was declared dead at the scene. A man in his 20s is in a critical condition in Royal Perth Hospital after being hit by a car in Perth's north. It happened just before 6:30 last night. The man is believed to have been on foot when he was hit on Pinjar Road near Flynn Drive in Carramar. Major crash officers are investigating. A task force is being established to develop a national approach to deal with prostate cancer. The disease affects nearly one in five Australian men and claims nearly 4,000 lives each year. Former Deputy Prime Minister Wayne Swan will chair the new committee, having faced his own personal battle.
2: Millions of Australian men are unaware that they're at risk, and that's why we need more national programs. More programs for screening and testing, but in particular, awareness programs so people know they need to talk to their doctor and get tested.
0: To sport now, Collingwood will make at least four changes for tomorrow night's clash against Sydney. The Pies to be without Darcy Moore and Pat Lipinski through concussion, Darcy Cameron an ankle, and a managing Scott Pendlebury. Swans coach Dean Cox won't be underestimating the Pies.
3: No matter what personnel's out there, they are a very experienced football team that have played a lot of footy together. You know, one thing that they've done, I think they're the third best defence. So they've always been up for the fight, and they always will be.
0: The fixtures for round 16 through to 22 will be released today, with Geelong and Sydney to feature heavily in prime time. The clubs will feature in four Thursday or Friday night games each, while Carlton, Essendon and Richmond are expected to miss out on the marquee time slots. This is ANU's West.
4: 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My name is Mick Cutcher. I'm bringing you Capital Breakfast until 9 o'clock this morning when we hand over to Bill Willacy and Capital Mornings program. And before the news there, at Doris Day, Everyone Loves the Lover, written by Robert Allen and Richard Adler in 1958. That was a single for Doris. It did appear on a few compilation albums. And we had UB40, Boom Shakalaka for our Troopers, the song this morning. And that was from their album, The Labour of Love 4. And you'll have an earworm with that one all day today, won't you, fellas? And, one lady, yep. Now, what have we got coming up for you at 25 minutes to 8 o'clock? We've got lots of music coming up for you, but this is one by Elvis Costello.

Ladies and gentlemen, welcome to Chennai Kamraj Airport. Please remain seated and do not open overhead lockers till the aircraft comes to a complete halt and the seatbelt sign is switched off. The temperature outside is 32 degrees Celsius. On behalf of Captain Anand, the